0: 100 of them have been closed over the past 2 years as the Rwandan government seeks greater restrictions on freedom of religion. Number two on the GCR list is Mozambique, where Muslim radicals are launching hundreds of attacks on churches each year. This is SRN News. FIFA President Gianni Infantino is defending World Cup ticket prices, saying they align with North American sports.
1: Ticket prices for the 48-nation tournament generally start at $140, with finals tickets reaching up to $32,970. Infantino claims the average ticket price is under $500, comparable, he says, to U.S. sports, and described this year's tournament, spread across an unprecedented scope of three North American countries, as, in his words, the biggest event probably in the history of mankind. Bob Agner reporting.
0: Victor Wembanyama's 32-point performance in San Antonio's 115-111 win over the New York Knicks on Monday night was the most-watched NBA Finals Game 3 since 1998. The game averaged 23.8 million viewers. More details at SRNnews.com. From Washington, I'm Keith Peters.
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0: Hi, this is Chris. We're just about to have a time of wonder, adventure, and excitement. Would you like to join us? Then get ready, because you never know what'll happen when you have an adventure in Odyssey.
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0: everybody. This is Connie Kendall. Welcome to Kids Radio. I have a very important topic to talk about tonight, and it's based on 1 Corinthians 6:12. Let's read it together, okay? All things are lawful for me, but all things are not good for me to do. All things are lawful for me, but I will not let anything make me its slave. Very good. Now, normally I'd tell you what the topic is right off the bat, but this time I want you to guess what it is. And to help you do that, the gang here at Kids Radio has cooked up a special presentation. You guys ready?
1: Almost.
0: Okay. I think we need just a few more minutes, so we'll take a little break and get started right after this.
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3: Do not adjust your radio. We are in control. You are about to enter a different place, and yet one that isn't so different. It's a dimension of sound and mind, a land of shadows, substance, and a lot of weirdness. You've just crossed over into the Twilight Zone.
4: Simon?
5: Yeah, Luella?
4: Where are we going?
5: This alley is a shortcut.
4: It looks kind of spooky. You think we should?
5: Sure. Nothing's gonna happen to us. Come on.
3: We present for your consideration Simon, who with his friend Luella is making his way to school.
5: So have you come up with any ideas on how to raise funds for the science club?
4: Not really. You?
5: As a matter of fact, yeah. Why don't we sell t-shirts with a picture of Albert Einstein on them?
4: Hey, that's not bad. Mr. Geerdorf will love it. It's a natural tie-in. But I don't know anything about getting t-shirts made.
5: I do. I helped do it with our church youth group. All we gotta do now is sell them.
4: That's great, Simon. Did you hear that?
5: Hear what?
4: Psst, that!
5: Yeah, what do you think it is?
4: I don't know, what do you think it is?
6: It's me, you dopes.
5: Russell!
4: What are you doing?
6: I've been waiting for you.
5: Waiting for us?
6: Well, waiting for you, Simon. I know you come down this alley a lot.
5: What do you want?
6: Come over here, behind the trash bin. I want to show you something.
4: What?
6: Something you're gonna like. Trust me.
4: Trust you? I don't think so.
6: Don't make a federal case out of it. Just come here.
5: Oh, all right.
4: This better not be anything gross.
6: Don't worry, it's not.
5: Well then, what is it?
6: Ever seen one of these?
4: It's a toy chicken.
6: Not just a toy chicken. Listen.
7: Hello, my name is Henny. What's yours?
5: Cool.
4: Cool? Simon, it's a toy chicken.
5: But it talks.
4: Okay, it says its name. Big deal.
6: It does more than that.
7: I have a friend who talks so much, when she goes to the beach, her tongue gets sunburned.
5: That's funny.
6: See, it makes you laugh.
4: So it tells corny jokes.
7: I like you. Let's be best friends.
6: Hear that? He likes you.
4: Oh, brother.
6: Want to give it a try, Simon?
4: This is ridiculous. Come on, Simon. We need to get to school.
6: You got plenty of time before school. What do you say, Simon?
5: Well...
4: Simon, I can't believe you're actually thinking about this.
5: It looks kind of fun.
4: Fun? It's a toy chicken that tells goofy jokes. What's fun about it?
5: I don't know. There's just something about it that's kind of cool.
6: Sure. Go on, Simon. Give it a try.
4: No. Simon, this is weird. I've heard about these guys and their chickens. They're trouble. I want you to come to school with me right now.
5: Okay, Luella. Don't get so upset. Sorry, Russell. We gotta get to school.
6: All right, but you don't know what you're missing.
4: Are you all right, Simon?
5: Of course I am. It's no big deal. Come on, let's go.
3: But it was a big deal. For at lunch that day, when Luella wasn't around, Simon went looking for Russell.
5: Russell! Hey, Russell, wait up!
6: Well, well, if it isn't little Simon, where's your master, Luella?
5: I don't know. And she's not my master.
6: Yeah, right.
5: She's not. Look, I'm not here to talk about her. I want to try the chicken.
6: Shh, quiet.
5: What's the matter?
6: I don't want everybody to hear.
5: Oh, sorry. So you got it with you?
6: At school? Are you crazy?
5: Then where is it?
6: Safe. Look, a bunch of us are gonna have a little chicken party right after school. If you're still interested, meet me near the bike rack.
5: Near the bike rack. I'll be there.
3: After school, Simon followed Russell and several other kids to an abandoned building near the school. Once they were inside, Russell moved a crate that sat in front of a hole in the wall. Inside the hole was a backpack, and inside the backpack was...
1: It's the chicken.
3: The chicken.
6: All right, dudes, let's party.
3: They all started passing the chicken around, each one having a pull at its string.
7: My name is Henny. What's yours?
8: Eric.
7: Is that your face, or did your neck blow a bubble? My apartment is so small, the mice are hunchback.
3: Simon saw how goofy the chicken was making everyone, and he didn't like it. He was just about to leave when suddenly the bird was placed in his hands.
6: Well, come on, Simon. Have a pull.
3: Simon looked at them and licked his lips nervously. He wanted to run, but he couldn't back down now, could he? He held up the chicken, grabbed its string, and slowly pulled.
7: Know what you get when you cross a cow with a porcupine? A steak with a built-in toothpick.
6: All right, Simon, do it again.
8: Yeah.
5: Again, okay.
7: Let's be best friends. Take me home.
5: Yeah. Yeah, I will.
1: That's okay. Yeah,
9: pass them around.
5: No, I want to keep them.
1: Pass them around. Pass them around.
6: Hey, take it easy, everybody. There's plenty more where that came from. Look.
3: Russell reached into the wall and pulled out a huge sack filled with chicken.
1: What you got?
6: Old Russell's got birds for everyone.
1: Well, he's got a sack.
5: Hey, Russell.
6: Simon, welcome to the club.
5: Yeah, thanks. Listen, I gotta go.
6: Already?
5: Yeah, but listen, I was serious about wanting to keep the chicken. How much do you want for it?
6: $10.
5: Oh, well, I don't have it on me.
6: Oh, that's all right. Just give it to me at school tomorrow.
5: Okay, thanks, Russell.
6: Hey, don't tell anyone about this. Got it?
5: Right. See ya.
3: Simon cradled Henny in his arms and listened to him all the way home. And all the way home, Henny made Simon laugh and feel great.
7: So the parents said, I don't know. It must be the salt water in mine. You're a great guy. I like you.
5: I like you too, Henny.
3: Simon hid Henny where he was sure his parents would not find him.
5: They never come up in the treehouse. You'll be safe here.
3: Simon started spending a lot of time with Henny. He found the chicken to be very comforting, especially after a hard day at school or an argument with his parents, and would rush home just to be with him.
5: I know it's silly, Henny. I mean, you're just a toy, but there's something about you that makes me feel good.
7: I like you. Let's be best friends.
5: We are best friends, Henny.
3: Before long, Simon began climbing up to the treehouse before school to get a morning dose of Henny.
7: A duck walks into a store to buy some chapstick. The clerk said, you want that on your credit card? And the duck says, no, just put it on my bill.
5: Thanks, Henny. I needed that.
3: And then one day, as Simon was getting ready to go to school, the relationship grew even deeper.
5: Bye, Henny. I'll see you when I get home.
7: Take me with you.
5: What? I've never heard you say that before.
7: Take me with you.
5: Well, I'd like to. It'd be nice to have you with me during the day, but I really can't.
7: Take me with you.
5: Well, I suppose I could keep you in my backpack so no one would know.
7: Take me with you.
5: Okay, Henny, but just this once.
7: I like you.
5: This is weird.
3: Later at lunch, Simon and Luella met with another friend, Larry, about the Science Club fundraiser.
10: This t-shirt thing is a great idea. I've collected $110 in orders.
4: I've collected $85.
10: How about you, Simon? Hello, Earth to Simon, Earth to Simon.
5: Huh?
10: Man, what planet are you on?
4: We're talking about the t-shirts for the Science Club.
10: Yeah, how many have you sold?
5: Oh, none.
10: None? Simon, these things practically sell themselves. How could you sell none?
5: I've just been kind of busy lately, that's all. I want some more milk. You guys want anything?
4: Not me.
10: Me neither.
5: Okay.
10: Man, he is really out of it.
4: I know. I'm kind of worried about him.
10: You know Simon. Probably stayed up too late hitting the books. Hey, Luella, you got a pencil? I want to make sure I added this up right.
4: Wait a sec. No, I don't.
10: Maybe Simon has one in his backpack.
4: Hey, don't go through his stuff.
10: It's all right. We go through each other's stuff all the time. Well, well, well. What do we have here?
4: It's that chicken.
5: Hey, what are you doing?
10: You brought your toy chicken to school, Simon?
5: Have you ever heard of privacy, Larry?
10: Oh, you want us to leave you alone so you can rock him to sleep?
5: Har har, very funny. It isn't mine. I'm just keeping it for a friend.
10: Yeah, right. Sure you are.
5: I am. Look, just because you've never done anybody any favors...
10: Ooh, touchy, touchy. Don't worry, Simon. You can play with your chicken all you want to. I won't tell. What a joke.
5: What?
4: I'm just waiting.
5: For what?
4: For your explanation.
5: I don't know what you're talking about.
4: Yes, you do. I thought you weren't going to have anything to do with that thing.
5: It's a chicken. His name is Henny. And I never said that.
4: Weird.
5: Oh, right. So it's a little weird.
4: It's a lot weird. And what's even more weird is that you thought you had to hide it from me and then lie about it to Larry.
5: I didn't lie.
4: Then why don't you give it back to Russell? He's right over there.
5: I like the chicken, okay? Is that a crime?
4: Why are you acting so guilty?
5: Because you're making a big deal out of nothing. And I'm not acting guilty. Look, we better get to class.
4: Yeah, sure.
5: Luella, it's just a toy chicken, okay?
4: Okay. I'll see you after school, all right?
5: Yeah. Bye. See what you did, Henny? You got me into trouble. I knew I shouldn't have brought you.
7: I like you.
5: Yeah, yeah.
3: But the next morning, when Simon stopped for his morning pick-me-up from Henny, things were a bit different.
7: Take me with you.
5: After what happened yesterday? I don't think so. You better stay here.
7: Take me with you.
5: I can't, Henny. But I'll be home before you know it. Come on now, one last joke to get me through the day. Hey, you didn't say anything. Henny, what's going on? Oh no, oh no. Henny, did I break you? Please talk again, please. I need you to talk again. I'm begging you, please talk. Oh, please, please.
7: Take me with you.
5: Okay, I will. I'll hide you better or something, but don't scare me like that.
7: I like you. Let's be best friends.
5: Okay, okay. Just don't stop talking.
3: And so Simon took Henny with him to school every day after that. Before Simon realized it, he was depending on Henny to help him escape from the stress and tension of the day. Soon he was spending every spare moment with Henny. This change in behavior didn't go unnoticed by Simon's friends, and after school one day, Larry approached him about it.
10: Hey, Simon, wait up!
5: Hi, Larry.
10: A bunch of us are gonna go down to the soda shop. You wanna come?
5: I don't think so. Thanks.
10: Something wrong?
5: Wrong? No. Why?
10: Well, you haven't been around much lately. You don't eat lunch or hang out with us anymore.
5: I just wanna be alone. That's all.
10: Alone? You're practically a hermit now. Why don't you come?
5: I don't want to.
10: You'll have fun. You know you always do. What's so important that you have to rush off?
5: Nothing. None of your business. Look, I said I don't want to go, so just drop it, all right?
10: All right, all right. I don't know what your problem is, Simon, but it used to be a lot more fun.
5: I don't have a problem. I just want to be left alone.
10: Don't worry. You want to be alone? Fine, you got it.
5: Larry! Henny, you and I need to have a little talk. Okay, Henny, here's the scoop. I realized today for the first time just how much you've taken over my life. And it's time I did something about it.
7: Let's be best friends.
5: You caused me to lose a friend today. A real friend. And I don't like it.
7: I like you.
5: Yeah? Well, let's see how you like this. I'm going to the soda shop, and you're staying right here in the treehouse. In fact, you're staying here from now on. See ya.
7: Please don't leave me, Simon.
5: What did you say?
7: Please don't leave me, Simon. I need you.
8: Want to contact us about the episodes you're hearing? visit our website at adventuresinodyssey.com or talk to someone at Focus on the Family. 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We always love hearing from you.
5: I can't believe this! Henny, not only did you say my name, you did it without your string being pulled. How did you do that?
7: I've always been able to do it. It's just that up till now, you weren't ready for it.
5: This is incredible. I've got to tell somebody.
7: No, don't. They won't understand. They all hate me.
5: Who hates you?
7: Everyone.
5: Not Russell.
7: Oh, yeah? I tried talking to him before, but he doesn't want to listen. He can't understand a special friendship like ours. And we do have a special friendship, don't we, Simon?
5: Of course we do.
7: You said I make you feel good, right?
5: Yes, you do.
7: Have any of your other friends made you laugh like I have?
5: No. Look, I'm very glad that you're alive.
7: I can only come to life for people like you who accept me. And even then, it may be only for a short while.
5: Short? Why?
7: I don't know. Berg! I can feel myself starting to change back already. Berg!
5: No, you can't. What can I do to help keep you alive?
7: You need to give me kindness and understanding.
5: I will.
7: And I could sure use some new clothes.
5: New clothes?
7: Sure.
5: But you're a chicken.
7: So? Just because I'm a chicken doesn't mean I don't like to dress well. I mean, look at me. I'm filthy.
5: You're right. I'm sorry, Henny. I haven't been taking very good care of you, have I?
7: It's all right.
5: No, it isn't. And I'm going to make it up to you right now. Come on. We're going shopping.
3: And so, forgetting all about the soda shop, Simon took Henny to the toy store. Simon spent every penny he had, including all the money in his savings account, buying clothes for Henny, and they had a wonderful time. But the next day, Henny was unhappy again.
5: What's wrong now, Henny?
7: Nothing. It's just that you said you were happy I'm alive.
5: I am.
7: Then why won't you buy me any shoes?
5: Shoes? You wear shoes?
7: Of course I do. You expect me to dress up in new clothes but not wear shoes? What kind of barbarian are you?
5: Well, I'd love to get some for you, but I don't have any more money.
7: I understand. You want me to freeze up again. Bah!
5: No!
7: Then try. What are you waiting for, an engraved invitation?
5: All right.
4: A loan? You want me to loan you some money?
5: Please, I really need it. It's an emergency.
4: Well, all I have is $5.
5: I'll take it. Thanks, Luella. You're a real pal. I'll pay you back as soon as I can.
7: Only one pair of shoes? That's all you got?
5: It's all I could get, Henny. Don't you understand? I've gotten all the money I can get. There's no more.
7: I know where there's some more. Almost $200.
5: Where?
7: The Science Club Treasury.
5: The t-shirt money? I can't borrow from that.
7: Who said anything about borrowing?
5: But I can't just take it. That's stealing.
7: I thought you were my friend. I thought we had something special. But you want me to freeze up again.
5: No, I don't. But
7: it's starting. I can feel it. No more talk.
5: No. Don't freeze up. Please, I need you, Henny. Please.
7: Then get that money.
5: All right. I'll get the money.
4: Mr. Deerdorf?
9: Luella, you're still here? The bell rang 15 minutes ago.
4: I know. I have some more t-shirt orders. I was wondering if I could put them in the cash box.
9: But of course. I locked the cash box up in the metal supply cabinet in the back room.
4: You aren't coming in?
9: Oh, I think you can handle it by yourself. I have to take these boxes downstairs to my car.
4: Sure you trust me?
9: Here's the key. I'll be back in a few minutes.
4: Okay.
9: Bye-bye.
4: Okay. Back room. Now the metal cabinet.
5: Hello, Luella.
4: Simon, you scared me. What are you doing here?
5: I need that key.
4: Why? Do you have some orders?
5: No, but I'm in a bind. A real bind. So just don't ask and hand it over.
4: Why? What kind of bind, Simon? Why do you need this key?
5: Why do you think?
4: Simon, you want to steal the t-shirt money? But why? Why would you do such a thing?
5: None of your business. Now hand over the key.
4: No, not until you tell me why.
7: What are you waiting for, Simon? You're bigger than she is. Just take the key from her.
4: That's the chicken!
7: The name's Henny, sweetheart.
4: But how can you be talking to me?
5: Because he's no ordinary chicken, Luella. Now can you understand?
7: Who cares if she understands? We're wasting time. Get the key!
5: But what if she won't give it to me?
7: You knew the job was dangerous when you took it, Simon. Now do it!
5: Give it to me, Luella.
4: No, no way. I'm walking out of here, Simon, and you'd better too. We can get you help.
5: No, Luella.
4: Simon, get out of my way.
5: Not until you give me the key.
4: No, wait.
5: I need that money for Henny.
4: No,
5: give me the key.
4: Ow, you hurt me.
5: Luella.
4: Are you happy now, Simon? Is this what you want?
5: Luella, I didn't
4: mean to. Don't you realize what's happening? You've lied. You've cheated. You're trying to steal. And now you've hurt me. And all for a toy chicken.
5: What have I done? Oh, Luella. Luella, I'm so sorry.
7: Never mind her. Get the key.
5: This is all your fault, Henny.
7: Simon? Simon, what are you doing?
5: What I should have done a long time ago.
7: Simon, put me down. I'm freezing up. I won't be able to talk anymore.
5: Good.
7: But I thought we were friends. I need you, Simon.
5: Well, I don't need you. Goodbye, Henny.
7: No, Simon. No, no.
4: Simon?
5: Luella, are you all right?
4: Yeah, I think so. What happened to Henny?
5: He landed in a garbage truck. He's in the trash where he belongs. He'll never bother anybody again.
11: Okay, Charlie, the truck's empty. Move it out.
12: Hello, what have we here?
7: My name is Henny. Let's be friends.
12: Hey, you're even better than the one I got at home. All right, Henny, let's be friends.
13: Now, you may think that our story is a bit far-fetched. After all, we all know that a toy chicken can't really make people do bad things. But instead of Henny, what if the toy's name was Drugs? They can and do make people behave badly, because they can turn into addictions. They make demands, always wanting more and more, giving nothing back in return but lies and heartache. They make you their slave. And like we heard from 1 Corinthians 6:12 at the beginning of the story, we don't want to be a slave to anything. So if someone ever offers you drugs, we hope you'll remember our little story. Because when you stop and think about it, getting started on drugs is just about as silly as listening to a talking chicken.
3: And that's our program. Our cast included Sam Johnson, Lucy Cunningham Schultz, Rusty Gordon, Lawrence Hodges, Eugene Meltzner, and Felonious Voce. 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
14: In 1 Corinthians 6:19, the Apostle Paul wrote, "Don't you know that your body is the temple of the Holy Spirit who lives in you?" Our bodies are wonderful gifts from God. If we abuse them with drugs or other bad things, we're hurting that gift. And more importantly, we're making God very unhappy. You know, it's much better to live as Paul wrote in verse 20, "Therefore glorify God in your body and in your spirit, which are the Lord's." And just remember, taking drugs is even sillier than being controlled by a toy chicken. Well, that's all for this time. 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
1: With SRN News, I'm Keith Peters in Washington. The Pentagon has announced more U.S. strikes on Iran.
2: The U.S. military has begun another round of strikes against Iran after President Donald Trump said more were coming, with Trump warning that Tehran would pay the price for stalled negotiations. U.S. Central Command says in a social media post that the military is striking multiple targets in Iran and that it's being done in response to Iran's unwarranted and continued aggression. The second day of American strike came hours after Bahrain, Kuwait, and Jordan, all of which host U.S. troops, came under Iranian fire. It's the third time this week that back-and-forth strikes have tested a two-month ceasefire. I'm Lisa Dwyer.
1: The White House is touting a major investment in homeland security and law enforcement. Willie Nelson reports from the White House.
3: President Trump is discussing a newly signed $70 billion homeland security package.
4: So the bill provides crucial funding for domestic law enforcement investigations and combating child exploitation, continuing our work to restore law and order across our nation and to protect America's youth. We're so proud.
3: Willie Nelson, The White House.
1: Chicago police are urging residents to come forward with any information about a cross burning in a public park. The burning of a cross is a historic symbol of hate and intimidation against Black Americans. However, the intent behind the fire Tuesday afternoon in Grant Park was still unclear. Police released a community alert Wednesday that included an image of a person walking away from the area on Tuesday. On Wall Street, a rough day as the Dow plunged 953 points, the Nasdaq dropping by 509, with the S&P 500 lower by 119 points. This is SRN News. A new look at Catholics in America, correspondent Michael Harrington reports.
5: It comes from the Pew Research Center, and it examines the faith group that nearly a quarter of the population belongs to. The study finds that the number of Catholics in the U.S. is declining and that more people are leaving Catholicism for Protestant denominations than the other way around. Among those Americans who convert to the Catholic faith, most common reason for doing so is that they have married a Catholic. Michael Harrington reporting.
1: Several FBI analysts tied to the creation of a 2023 memo warning of a potential threat from Catholic violent extremists have been fired by Director Kash Patel. The fired employees include four intelligence analysts and a supervisory analyst. The January 2023 intelligence product produced by analysts in the FBI's Richmond, Virginia field office emerged as a political flashpoint after it was issued. This is SRN News. The Somali World Cup referee denied entry to the U.S. arrives home to a hero's welcome. We hear more on the story from international correspondent Charles de Ledesma reporting.
6: Omar Artan was going to be the first referee from Somalia to officiate at a World Cup after making FIFA's final list for the tournament, which was announced 2 months ago. On Wednesday, many Somalis gathered at Mogadishu Airport to greet Artan.

0: his return, youth activist Mohamed Antebo salutes one of the East African country's rising stars.
1: We are here to welcome our hero, Omar Artan. It's really great that young Somalis can excel and succeed in world stage.
0: On Tuesday, the head of the Somali Football Federation denying Artan this chance would have a significant impact on him and the wider Somali soccer community. I'm Charles Delefesma.
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5: Welcome to The Word for Life, a daily study of Scripture with John Lanz, senior pastor of Bethel Baptist Church in Indianapolis, Indiana. Faith grows when it hears from God, and often what strengthens our faith most is not something new, but a clear understanding of what God has already promised. There are seasons when we are walking forward without seeing much. Then God, in His grace, allows us to see a little more of His purpose, a little more of His faithfulness, and a little more of His plan. In today's message, we discover how God reaffirmed His promise to Abraham and how that same principle encourages believers today. Now with today's message, here's Pastor John from the pulpit of Bethel Baptist.
6: Look again at verse number 16, and he says, so that if a man can number the dust of the earth, well, let me ask you a question. Has any man ever numbered the dust of the earth? Absolutely not. That number is so great, it is impossible. And he says, and if a man could even do that, thy seed would also be equal to that number. It's an impossible number to wrap your arms around, because God is saying to him, I've promised you, you'll have a great nation. I've promised you that your seed will be blessed. But now I want you to understand, as the stars in the sky, that comes at a later date, as the dust on the earth, you will be blessed. And then he says in verse 17, he says, just as you'll be blessed, arise and walk through the land in the length of it and in the breadth of it, for I will give it unto thee. God tells Abraham to go look. And this time when he says, you're now in the land, he says, don't just look, but walk it. He says, walk the length of it and the breadth of it, for I will give it unto thee. It's a reinforcement of what he's already said. You see, it's one thing to say I have ownership of something. It's another thing to walk on it and say I have ownership. It's one thing to say that by faith I will see this one day. It's another thing to see it, and then it's another thing to walk in sight. You see what God has done. And that reaffirmation strengthened his faith. It steadied his heart. It enlarged his vision. But this is more than repetition. This is expansion. God has taken what he has first said, and he's making it clearer. I'm going to break it down for you. Just follow with me if you would, please. Number one, in that first, you write this in your notes parenthetically, that first promise that was given, he said in verse number one of chapter 12, I'm sending you to a land that I will show you. He was told that he was to go. The land was not defined. The location was not revealed. The direction was not even clear. This was in the future. It required a faith without sight. But Genesis 13, something has changed. Verse 14, God says, lift up now thine eyes. Look northward, southward, eastward, and westward. Now God is not saying, I'm giving you a land that you will never see. He said, you're in the land. Now start taking a look at what I've given you. God says, look, the promise is no longer abstract. The promise is clearly visible. And then in Genesis 12, that first promise was a general promise. Verse 2, he said, I will make of thee a great nation. It's a rather broad statement. It's a rather broad promise that is given. But Genesis chapter 13, verse 16 is an even greater promise. I'll make thy seed as the dust of the earth. It's more expanded. It's more vivid. It's more specific. Quite honestly, it's more overwhelming. And in Genesis 12, Abraham is walking by faith without seeing. But now in chapter 13, verse 17, he says, arise and walk through the land. He's told to walk through it, step into it, and experience it. You see, God is not giving Abraham a new promise. He's just giving a clearer view of the promise he's already given. And in the Christian life, when separation occurs and the clarity of God's voice can be heard and the work of the Spirit through His Word is clear in our life, it is then that we can walk in the promise that's a new dimension, a new understanding. It's not a new revelation. It's just a clarity where we walk and have a clearer relationship and fellowship with Him. You see, the first promise required faith. The second promise is a walking with clarity. He's reinforcing it. He lets him see more of it. He deepens his understanding. So get this tonight. Understand this, that God doesn't always give you something new. Sometimes he just gives you a clearer view of what he's already said. Some of us are like this. We call in theological school, when you're trying to get a verse for something, it's called lucky dipping. You know what lucky dipping is? God, I need an answer from you. I'm just going to open the Bible and I'm going to put my finger on it, and this is the answer you have. Now, you laugh, but I hear some of you do the same thing. God gave me a verse. God didn't give you a verse. God gave you a Bible. That whole Bible is full of verses. And when you are walking with God in regular communion, He reinforces the promises that He's already giving. Stop lucky dipping and finding verses out of context to reinforce what you've already made up in your mind is God's will. And He's saying, no, that's not what I said. Just simply walk in regular communion with Him. And He'll reinforce the promise He's already given and give you greater clarity. He gives you that clearer view. Reaffirmation leads not only to separation, not only a greater clarity through Scripture, but reaffirmation leads to confidence. Look back in Genesis chapter 13, if you would, please. I got to turn back because I was lucky dipping there for just a minute. Genesis chapter 13 and find verse number 18. The Bible says in Genesis chapter 13, verse number 18, and Abram removed his tent, and he came and dwelt in the plain of Mamre, which is in Hebron. And there he built an altar unto the Lord. Here it is. He builds another altar. He's not starting over. He's not saying those other two altars are meaningless. He's not saying they're without purpose. He's saying, I'm building an altar for this moment and this time. Notice the context and the order. God speaks in verses 14 through 17. He expands and reinforces and repeats the promise. And then Abraham moves based on that. He's walking in confidence. And here's the key. When God speaks to your heart through His Word, you cannot help but respond in confidence to Him. The book of Romans is clear. Again, faith cometh by hearing, and hearing by the Word of God. If you're here tonight and you're saying, I just need to hear from God, let me ask you a question. Have you opened your Bible? Come on. Have you just taken the time to let Him speak to you? You say, my faith is weak. Have you just opened a Bible? Faith cometh by hearing, and hearing by the Word of God. Confidence in God comes from getting into His Word. And when God's Word is clear, the response is immediate in Abram's life. Two things that happens when Abram goes to God and God speaks to him and his confidence is built. Number one, that confidence produces worship. The Bible says he builds an altar. I want to point out that he didn't go out and hire a surveyor and start marking boundary lines. God just said, you walk in it, eastward, southward, westward. You look at it, wherever you walk, the length, breadth, all of it, that will be your land. He didn't start measuring, but he paused and he built an altar. You see, when God is working in your life and things get settled in your heart, you can't help but worship because everything else is secondary. And Abram has learned through experience that the altars that he has built have been for a purpose, and this altar is for the purpose as well of worshiping the great God who has brought him safe thus far, the great God who allows him to fellowship with him, that great God that has provided for him. He can't help but respond with worship. I can't help but think of the story of Job, who built an altar of sorts in sorrow. He lost his children and lost his wealth. And the Bible says, in all of that sorrow, that he sat down in sackcloth and ashes. He essentially ripped his clothes and placed ash on his face in just humility and contrition. And rather than being angry at God, he doesn't throw his fist up in the air and say, God, you did this to me. You took my children. You took my wealth, and you're taking my health. No, he simply worshiped. And he said, blessed be the name of the Lord.
7: And then he said, the Lord giveth. We like that, don't we? I love it when the Lord gives. Say amen if you like it. Don't act him. But then he said, and the Lord taketh away. That's a confidence that can only come from God. That God has got everything under control. And sometimes you have to have a loss to experience the gain. And that's exactly what the world would have said of Abraham. You just lost the most valuable piece of property in all of the Middle East. Well, it's not now. It's the Dead Sea. Yeah. It's nothing but salt and sand and heat and vipers and all kinds of things that none of us want to live around. But Abram, by faith, saw something more. And the Bible says that he worshiped. The Bible says he moved to the plain of Mamre, which is in Hebron. That word Hebron is an interesting word. It comes from the Hebrew word habar, which means to join, to unite, to bind together. You could put it this way, that little place called Hebron was the place of fellowship and communion. He wasn't just moving geographically, he was positioning himself spiritually. He was closer to God in communion. He was closer to God in fellowship. He moved to Hebron, not as just a location, but in fellowship with God. If you know anything about studying the Bible, Hebron is mentioned over and over again in the New Testament. Let me just give you a few of these things. Write them down. Study it when you get home. But number one, obviously, Hebron is the place of ongoing fellowship with God. This is not the only time Hebron is mentioned. In fact, the Bible shows us that the Lord appears to Abram numerous times while he's in Hebron. Chapter 18, verse number 1, the Lord appeared unto him in the plains of Mamre. It's not a one-time event. There's a repeated interaction with God. And then it's not only the ongoing fellowship with God. Hebron was the place in Genesis chapter 18 where Abram is interceding on behalf of Lot in Sodom. If you just find 50 righteous, if you just find 40 righteous, and he keeps going and he keeps going, it's the place where a friend of God is interceding for the family who placed themselves in the crosshairs of destruction. Hebron was the place where the promise was secured. You see, Hebron is the burial place of Sarah. Machpelah, that tomb that was purchased, was there in the field of Machpelah, which is in the plain of Mamre, the same as Hebron. It is there that the only piece of land that Abraham ever owned was a burial plot. And it was the down payment of the promise that God had given to the people that would come in future generations. Hebron was also the place of inheritance. Write in your notes, Joshua chapter 14, verses 13 through 14. Centuries later, after Abraham, the Bible says that Hebron is given to Caleb, one of the spies that went in and spied the land. And the Bible says in verse 13 of Joshua 14, Hebron therefore became the inheritance of Caleb because that he fully followed the Lord, because of his wholehearted devotion, because of his faithfulness to the Lord, because he was willing to come back and say, I'm not worried about the giants and I'm not worried about all of the enemy that is there. Our God is bigger. God rewarded him with this special place of fellowship and communion. He rewarded him with Hebron. And here's another interesting aspect. Hebron was the place of leadership and stability. 2 Samuel chapter 2, verses 1 through 4, when Samuel comes to the house of Jesse and he's looking for the next king, and they go through all of those sons, and finally David is brought before him. It is there in Hebron that he's anointed to be the king over Israel. Hebron is the place of established leadership. It's the place that represents stability after uncertainty.
8: As we close today, remember that communion with God is not reserved for special moments. 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In the middle of busy schedules, responsibilities, and distractions, God still invites us to meet with Him. Like Abraham, we all need places and times where we intentionally slow down, listen, pray, and draw near to the Lord. And when we drift, as we sometimes do, the answer is not to give up, it is to return. God is always ready to restore fellowship with those who come back to Him. Maybe today is an opportunity to pause and make space for God again. Not because He has moved away from you, but because He desires communion with you. 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

0: Let's pause now for family prayer time, a moment of reflection on God's Word, and an opportunity to share your prayer requests and have them brought before the Lord with Dr. Dan Rushing, the Dean of Pensacola Theological Seminary.
1: Welcome to Family Prayer Time on this Wednesday. This is Dan Rushing greeting you warmly with the grace and peace that's coming to us today from God our Father and from Jesus Christ our Lord. Here in the middle of this week, it's a great honor to be able to meet together with you for prayer. Our Lord teaches us in the book of Colossians that His will for us is that we would continue in prayer and watch in the same with thanksgiving. So let's encourage one another in this and being persistent and alert in our praying and in our giving Him thanks. Most of you are probably aware that our country observes a National Day of Prayer each year. This takes place on the first Thursday in May. And the current form of it goes back to a bill that was signed by President Truman in 1952. There were understandably some concerns then during the Korean War. But, of course, our country has had calls for days of prayer that go back even prior to the time when we became a country of our own. Cities and colonies in America called for days of prayer even before the War for Independence took place. There have been multiple calls for times of prayer, reminders about the need to pray in more recent times for a number of reasons. Whether those have been external threats or national tragedies. And I think we would all agree that it's a very good thing for us to acknowledge our need of God. It's a good thing for us to corporately seek His help, His favor, and His mercy. At the same time, we can long for this to be done with greater frequency and done with greater sincerity. Done with a true desire to seek the Lord and to honor Him. But of all people, as Christians, you and I know the importance of prayer. We should recognize this. And it's fitting that we should, because Scripture gives us so many important reminders about prayer, about the responsibility of it, about the benefit of it. One of these great reminders is found at the very end of 1 Thessalonians. Here in the final chapter of that book, in 1 Thessalonians chapter 5, Paul gives some important, memorable reminders about Christian living. And these concise instructions about the Christian life are well known. And they're easy to understand, they're easy to remember, maybe not quite so easy to practice. But listen with me to three of them that are grouped together here in this chapter. Rejoice evermore. Pray without ceasing. In everything, give thanks, for this is the will of God in Christ Jesus concerning you. Now listen again to the middle verse of those three. It's verse 17. It simply says, pray without ceasing. Now, this is a short sentence, but let's think a little more about it. Clearly, the action word here, the action that you and I are being called to is the word pray. This is the command. This is what you and I are commanded to do. And the word used here is a basic, frequently used word for prayer. It means what you would expect. It means to call on God. It speaks of bringing Him our needs and our petitions. It talks about turning our attention to Him. So the action here is to pray. The description of this action is found in these two words, without ceasing. Now, this is an expression that's not used very often. It means to do something without stopping. It carries the idea of doing something constantly, It describes doing something repeatedly, doing something without interruption. In fact, it's used just a few times in the New Testament, and of those few times, two other uses of it are found earlier in the same letter of 1 Thessalonians. So it's helpful to note these as we try to understand what God is calling us to do here. But we'll notice it here in the very first chapter. We read from the fifth chapter where it says, pray without ceasing. But back in the first chapter, Paul describes himself like this. We give thanks to God always for you all, making mention of you in our prayers, remembering without ceasing your work of faith and labor of love and patience of hope in our Lord Jesus Christ in the sight of God and our Father. So he uses it there when he says, remembering without ceasing your work of faith. And then we should also pay attention to the same word being used in the second chapter of this letter. Chapter 2, verse 13 shares this, for this cause also thank we God without ceasing. Because when you received the word of God which you heard of us, you received it not as the word of men. So he says, we thank God without ceasing. So it's interesting here, isn't it? Paul himself provides an example earlier in the letter of what he is calling us to do at the end of the letter. He says, pray without ceasing. And he shared earlier how he is striving to do that himself. Now, when he tells us to pray without ceasing, he's not describing an uninterrupted action. As one explained, this does not mean some sort of nonstop praying, but rather it's this constantly recurring prayer, something that grows out of this settled attitude of depending on God. So we're right if we would look at this a little skeptically and say, this is not saying that we only pray. No, this isn't a call to do nothing but pray. But at the same time, it is a strong call to each of us to have a life of prayer. When we think about the importance of this command, it really is showing us that this is God's expectation, that both privately and publicly, we are people that approach God in prayer. Oh, we would all agree the idea of a national day of prayer is a good one. The concept of calling for special seasons of prayer is great. But if that's the only time we pray or the only time we think we should pray, then that's not good. Because God's command here is pray without ceasing. As Christians, prayer should be a regular, repeated part of our days and our weeks, yes, of our entire lives. Your life and mine should be characterized by prayer. In fact, as we pray together today, let's pray for our churches that we're a part of. And let's pray that all of us, as the Lord's people, would be moved to pray, motivated to pray, to seek Him through prayer. Let's do that together now. Father, help us, please, to learn to pray without ceasing. May we learn to depend on you all the time in prayer. May we learn from Jesus to pray. And help us as your people to be people of prayer. May our churches be places of prayer just as you intended. Bless the times that we do designate for prayer. And may we truly seek your face and grace through prayer as we ask this through Christ. Amen. Until next time, may our Lord bless you and keep you as you walk with Him.

250 years later, the question is not only what this country has been, it is what we are handing forward. Truth is worth passing on. From Rejoice Radio, sharing joy for your journey.

Dad and I always enjoy hunting together. One day, Dad, my sons, and myself were hunting in the hills of West Virginia at our home place. After a few hours of climbing the mountains, Dad looked to me. This is what he had to say.

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1: With SRN News, I'm Keith Peters in Washington. A Senate race is drawing White House attention.
2: Democrats need to flip four seats to take control of the Senate. In Maine, Republican Susan Collins is running for re-election. President Trump was asked if he is supporting her.
3: She's not my best friend at all, but she's a sane person. And she's a person that never missed a vote in many years.
2: Collins' opponent is a combat veteran, an oyster farmer, Graham Platner.
3: He's a phony. He's a real phony. He's a bad person.
2: Platner has faced questions about a skull and crossbones tattoo recognized as a Nazi symbol, and reports emerged he previously exchanged sexually explicit text messages with several women while married. Ed Donahue, Washington.
1: Republicans are getting an edge up in Florida.
4: The Florida Supreme Court has allowed the use of a new U.S. House map drawn by Republicans in the midterm elections. The court declined a request to issue a temporary injunction against the map. Attorneys representing voters argued that the new districts violate a state constitutional ban on political gerrymandering. Republicans currently hold 20 of the state's 28 U.S. House seats. The new voting districts could improve the GOP chances to win four additional seats in November. I'm Lisa Dwyer.
1: The U.S. military Central Command says it has completed its latest round of airstrikes targeting Iran. The command says its forces targeted Iranian military surveillance capabilities, communication systems, and air defense sites across Iran. It did not elaborate on the damage done by the strikes. The command said the strikes are in response to Iran's unwarranted and continued aggression. On Wall Street, the Dow down by 953 points, the NASDAQ dropped 509, the S&P lower by 119. This is SRN News. As we continue honoring America's 250th birthday in SRN's Faith and Freedom series, author and lecturer William Federer looks back through history and how America offers her people autonomy.
5: The kings of Europe looked to the King Saul and on part of the Bible, and America's founders looked to the before King Saul part of the Bible. This 400-year period where everybody's taught the law and personally accountable to God to follow it. So America is an experiment of us ruling ourselves bottom up versus a government-mandated dictator. Teddy Roosevelt said, in no other place and at no other time has the experiment of government of the people, by the people, and for the people been tried on so vast a scale as here in our own country.
1: Bill Federer's books focus on America's history and how our Christian heritage has shaped us, and he says that's why America is worth preserving. More on Bill Federer is available at AmericanMinute.com. This is SRN News. In the important California governor's race, the final contest will pit a Democrat versus a Republican. Correspondent Ben Thomas has more on the story.
6: Californians will have a real choice for change in November.
7: Republican Steve Hilton will face Democrat Javier Becerra in the race for California governor this November. A former Fox News commentator backed by President Trump, Hilton frames voters' choice this way.
6: Whether they want to keep going with the policies that have brought us the highest poverty rate, the highest unemployment rate, the highest cost of living in the country. Will they want more of that with Javier Becerra, or whether they want to go in a new direction?
7: Becerra has served as California's Attorney General and U.S. Health Secretary.
8: I believe that we must protect inclusion everywhere we can.
7: I'm Ben Thomas.
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2: Whether we like it or not, most of us would have to agree that we live in a world of cause and effect. A world in which if we violate certain physical laws or principles, certain things will always happen. Always. If you don't believe it, try it. Go out this week and try violating the law of gravity and see what happens. The results you see are predetermined. Or stop watering the plants around your house and see what happens. The results are predetermined. There are laws of cause and effect. In fact, God's universe, believe it or not, is so perfectly designed with laws of cause and effect that the scientific world, though it doesn't realize it, is only able to operate because of God's perfect design. Now, these physical laws have two basic purposes. The first one's to give order to this universe, which otherwise would produce nothing but chaos. But that's not God's primary reason, I don't believe, for the laws of cause and effect. I believe the primary reason is to teach the world through the physical principles, through the physical portraits, through the physical realities, the truth of the Spirit. Now, our loving God did not design the tree one day and then wake up a few thousand years later or a few hundred years later or a few days later and scratch his head and say, "My goodness, that would make a good illustration of the cause and effect of spiritual growth." No, our loving God designed the tree primarily to teach spiritual truth. God didn't design thunder and then wake up one day and say, "You know, that would be a good way to illustrate my power." No, God created thunder for that reason, to demonstrate the thunder of his power. So our God is a master craftsman in the realm of the physical world, but remember, he is spirit, and his priorities are spiritual. And this physical world, beloved, is only his classroom, and he uses it through exposure to physical principles to teach his children spiritual truth. And so the very fact that the very world we live in is a world that's bound by laws of cause and effect teaches a great deal in the spiritual realm about how our God works. Now, the problem is that somehow we've taken this gospel of grace and become so enamored, and rightfully so, with the fact that salvation's free, undeserved, unearned, and eternal, that we have confused the principle of resting in God's finished work with ignoring God's eternal laws. You can't do that. The result is devastating. It produces a generation of disobedient, useful, out-of-fellowship saints on their way to heaven, but living as though there were no parameters for them to live in on earth. And so we need to come to recognize that this spiritual kingdom is a realm of cause and effect as well. And if you take in the Word of God continually, for instance, certain things are always going to happen. Always. It is a law of cause and effect. The Scripture says you take in the Word and you will become like a tree planted by rivers of living water, giving forth fruit in your season. You will. It's a law. If you don't, you won't. That simple. The Bible says if you confess your sins, he is faithful and just and will forgive your sins. If you don't, he won't. It's that simple. The Bible says if you humble yourself, you will be exalted. If you exalt yourself, you will be humbled. It's a law of cause and effect. It's that simple. The Bible says, if you wait upon the Lord, he will renew your strength. He will mount up with wings as eagles, run and not be weary, walk and not faint. If you don't, you won't. It's that simple. The Bible says, if you draw nigh unto God and resist the devil, he will flee from you. If you don't, he won't. Simple. The Bible says, if you ask, you receive. If you seek, you find. If you knock, it shall be opened. If you don't, it won't. That simple. As we learned, the Bible says, if you seek first the kingdom of God and his righteousness, all these things will be added unto you. If you don't, they won't. That simple. And God hasn't made it simple because we are a simple-minded people. But why we can accept the physical laws of the universe and still ignore the spiritual laws, I don't know. But through that man-made phenomenon called rebellion, we have succeeded in doing just that. We never miss feeding our physical bodies. Look around. None of us do. Because we know we would lose our energy, become faint, and eventually become useless. But spiritually, we assume that law does not exist, that corresponding law. We'll treat the plants in the yard in total harmony with God's plan, or we know they'll lose their beauty, they'll die. But we will knowingly violate specific predetermined scriptural principles concerning our own spiritual lives and somehow think God ought to overlook it, rewrite the book, and conform to our arrogance. We've taken his mercy and ground it underfoot with self-righteous presumption. Now, the Word of God is a book that teaches us from cover to cover about the principle of cause and effect. Paul probably best stated the basic principle in Galatians 6. The problem is the passage is so familiar that its very familiarity has caused the intensity of it to be lost in the translation. So let's read it again this morning. It says this, "Do not be deceived and deluded and misled. God will not allow himself to be sneered at, scorned, disdained, or mocked by mere pretensions or professions or by having his precepts set aside. He inevitably deludes himself who attempts to delude God. For whatever man sows, that and that only is what he will reap. For he who reaps sows to his own flesh, his lower nature, his sensuality, will from the flesh reap decay and ruin and destruction. But he who sows to the Spirit will from the Spirit reap life eternal." And let's not lose heart and grow weary, faint, in acting nobly and doing right. For in due time and at the appointed season, beloved, we shall reap if we do not loosen and relax our courage and faint. The Word of God then says that the plan of God is written on a foundation of the laws of cause and effect. It teaches that once a man or woman has been ushered into the kingdom by grace through faith, now that person lives in two worlds simultaneously. His body lives in a physical world bound by physical laws, and contrary to much modern theology, those laws will not be revoked simply because we're Christians. We still have to feed our bodies or they'll die. We still have to operate according to the law of gravity or we'll fall. Just because we're Christians, the sun won't stand still for us, nor the storms of life skirt around our house. This physical body still will suffer, and eventually, one day, we will die. The laws of the universe still apply to us. But beloved, now a new dimension has been added. Since Christ came into our lives, now we have a living spirit, the Holy Spirit living inside of us, and with this spirit awakened, we are subject to a whole new universe of spiritual laws that have physical counterparts, and they too cannot be violated. Our cause and effect principle in the spiritual realm will be invoked just as they are in the physical. And most of the New Testament is basically geared to explain these laws. Now, there were a number of them that Jesus seemed to indicate were of primary importance. So primary that while he was teaching his discourse on the kingdom, on the Sermon on the Mount, he stopped to emphasize them specifically. Some of them, you remember, dealt with heavenly benefits from earthly obedience. You remember he said, those who are persecuted must rejoice and be exceeding glad because there is a cause and effect. Great will be your reward in heaven. And then he told that those of us that would be willing to lay up treasures in heaven, there would be a cause and effect. One day there would be great reaping and blessings because neither moth nor rust could corrupt, and nor could thieves break through and steal those treasures. But at the outset of Matthew 7 and the corresponding passage in Luke 6, we find our Lord explaining some other spiritual laws, laws that appear to even have more direct cause and effect, more direct results, results that always seem to come back into the Christian's life in the exact measure and to the exact same part of our lives as they left. I think we might appropriately call them then God's boomerang laws, because like boomerangs, they always come back to the place from whence they originated. The Bible's full of boomerang laws, but we're going to concentrate this morning on the four that Jesus wrapped into one powerful package in his Sermon on the Mount. In Luke 6, 37 and 38, Jesus condensed these four into four brief but powerful statements. Listen, verse 37, judge not, boomerang, ye shall not be judged. Law number two, condemn not, and ye shall not be condemned. Forgive, and ye shall be forgiven. Give, and it shall be given unto you, good measure, pressed down, shaken together, running over, shall be given and men given to your bosom, for with the same measure you meet, it shall be measured to you again. Boomerang. Right back. So in rapid fire order, Jesus takes four of the most crucial areas of Christian behavior, ties a string to them, and says, cast them out, they'll come right back to you in the same measure and in the same place from which you let them go. Now, the first boomerang law was the law of judging. It's a law we discussed in our study on Proverbs in some detail, but we can't totally overlook it this morning because it speaks volumes about the principle of boomerang laws. It has to do with a Christian's attitude towards other people. What Jesus is doing here in very quick and simple terms is refuting our qualifications for being a judge. You see, judgeship, Jesus is saying, is an appointed position. And God the Father in eternity past appointed only one judge for this age. His name is Jesus Christ. He has all the facts. He's totally impartial. He's filled with mercy. He's totally just. And he is unaffected by circumstantial evidence. And he has the one supreme qualification. He alone can look upon the heart. Therefore, Christ and Christ alone is suited for the role of judge to judge the character and motives of the Christian. So you and I have been told not under any conditions to sit in judgment on our fellow believers. Now, we're told scripturally that we can sit in judgment. We can make relative judgment about the fruits of another's life or ministry. And we can and must make judgments about the integrity of doctrine. But we were commanded never to read into that judgment an opinion about the motives of another's heart. Never. And the reason's simple. We just don't have all the facts. We can't see the heart. We can judge on hearsay. We can judge on circumstantial evidence. But, beloved, that won't hold up in an eternal court of law. In fact, it's so important to the body of Christ that Jesus takes this principle and turns it into a boomerang law. He says, you'll be judged, beloved, by the exact measure with which you constantly sit in judgment over other people. If your attitude is harsh and critical, unrelenting and unmerciful, beloved, you can send it to the bank. It's clear. It's finished. It's sure. You're going to be judged the same way. You say, by who, God or man? It doesn't matter. Because if God places it in the hearts of another to discipline you by causing them to judge you in the measure you've judged others, that is God's boomerang law in effect. It's irrevocable. God can't change his mind, and it is not subject to circumstance. He listed no exceptions. The measure you judge is the measure by which you will be judged. Period. Boomerang. And beloved, if you find yourself constantly the victim of a judgmental spirit by other people, you can write it down for certain, look in the mirror of the Word, and see for yourself that it is just your own judgmental spirit coming back to haunt you. Jesus follows Law 1 with Law 2. It's so closely intertwined that some wrap the two into one, but the fact is Jesus made a distinction, so should we. It carries the law of judging to its next logical step. It says, don't condemn, or you'll be condemned. Now, to condemn is to pronounce someone as guilty based on the evidence at hand. It's to act on your judgment. When you judge, you question someone's character. When you condemn, at least in your mind, you assign a sentence commensurate with the judgment. You pronounce them guilty as charged. It takes from the hands of the one true judge the right of condemnation and retribution. And God says, don't you ever do that. Because if you do, God will see that the same level of condemnation comes back to you. It's a boomerang law. If you're concerned because people always seem to develop a condemning attitude towards you, look in the mirror. Look in the mirror of the Word. Your spirit of condemnation is just boomeranging back into your life. Now, the third statement in this passage from the lips of Jesus moves from the negative to the positive, but the principle is the same. And it's a spiritual law we studied in great detail just a few weeks ago. It is the boomerang law of forgiveness. It says God is going to forgive you in direct proportion to whether or not you forgive others. No ifs, no ands, no buts, just a fact. It is a boomerang law. And as you may recall, it is one of the most penetrating, sobering principles in Scripture. For what it says is, your loving, omniscient God, whose very life was given to forgive you of your sins, and who now ever lives to make intercession for you, that same God, by an act of His sovereign will, has limited your forgiveness as a Christian to the degree to which you are willing to forgive. And beloved, if you have a bitter spirit, an unforgiving spirit, You cannot taste of God's forgiveness in its fullness because you are blocking it by refusing to forgive. It is a boomerang law, and it never fails. Which brings us to the final boomerang law. I say final because it's last, but definitely not least. It's one of the most incredible principles written in Scripture concerning man's interaction with God and God's response to man's obedience. It is the boomerang law of giving. It's not found in the Matthew passage, but it's the only one of the four in the Luke passage that Jesus stopped to go into great detail to explain. So let's read it again very quickly. It says this, give, and gifts will be given back to you. Good measure, pressed down, shaken together, running over will they pour into the pouch formed by the bosom of your robe, used as a bag. For with the measure you deal out, that is, with the measure you use when you confer benefits on others, beloved, it will be measured to you. Boomerang comes right back. Now I recognize the precepts on giving in the New Testament are like an underground river that flows throughout the entirety of Scripture. They surface again and again. And even when they're not spelled out specifically, you can see the impressions they make on the shorelines of every major doctrine in Scripture. And the reason is simple. The gospel is basically the story of God giving Himself away. In essence, the Bible is a living lesson on giving. It's an expression of giving that's so supreme, so magnificent, that by example, all other gifts vanish into nothingness. A holy God giving His life without any reasonable explanation except love. For men and women who not only do not deserve it, most of them will not even accept it, even though it's free. Beloved, that's giving. And as Jesus has tenderly whispered, now as the Father has sent me, even so send I you. God is sending us into a world to give ourselves away. And for the most part, we don't know how. We know how to give token gifts based on man's distorted concepts of charity, but we don't fully grasp this unbelievable gift of grace or how to let that grace flow through us into the lives of others without being hindered by selfishness. So God the Holy Spirit wrote it down for us. He spelled it out. He wrote us a love letter to teach us how to give ourselves away. Now, you and I each have basically three things to give away. We have time, 24-hour segments, either we can keep for ourselves or give away. Time, you see, is a givable commodity, and those who pour themselves unselfishly into others' lives enter into a holy covenant with God, who promises that to the measure they give their time away for His sake, to that measure He'll give it back to them overflowing. You say, wait a minute, that isn't possible. There's only 24 hours in every day. Well, I'm not talking about quantity, I'm talking about quality. He gives it back in three ways. He multiplies the effectiveness of the time you use. He gives additional grace for the time remaining. And He lays up treasures in heaven where the alarm clocks of life will never go off and the sands in life's hourglasses never run out. You see, your God can outgive you hands down. And no place is it better demonstrated than in how He gives you His time. Time's never been a problem for God. He owns it. He has all He needs. And He has given you all you need. Jesus was never anxious about time. He only had 33 years to build the church, and He appeared to spend the first 30 apparently doing nothing. Though, of course, He was not doing nothing. He was about His Father's business. And then, with only 3 years left, and the whole of history hanging in the balance, Jesus had all the time He needed to stop for a paralytic, a leper, a blind man, a centurion. He had time to go to a funeral and turn it into a celebration. Time to plan a retreat for His inner core of followers. Time to go away again and again and spend time with His Father. He didn't clutch at His time because it wasn't His time. It was something He had to give away. Something we have to give away. Secondly, we have love to give. Now, love and giving are almost the same words, because the definition of love is giving yourself away. But love is an expression. There are ways that Christians can express the love of God that are not necessarily bound up in either time or possessions. Little things. Cards you send. Calls you make. Tears you shed. Love you demonstrate. Doesn't cost much, but vulnerability. But you see, most of us don't want to be vulnerable. Beloved, had Jesus not been vulnerable, you and I would be lost. Learn to give your love away. And thirdly, and perhaps most tangibly, the boomerang law applies to giving our money and our possessions as well. Now, it's a tough subject, isn't it, to approach in this age of cash register evangelism, high-profile fundraising. And it is true that Satan has invaded this, the most sensitive area of Christian commitment, and cheapened it to the point that those who just want to teach the truth are afraid to do so because they may be branded as part of the Beggars for God Brigade. Beloved, the Word of God is a book on giving. It has more to say about giving than it does about just about any other subject. And what it says in this passage is at the root of it all. It says, beloved, what you have is not yours. You say, well, I, quote, worked for it. No, you didn't. Work is a responsibility of the Christian. What you have, God gave you. It's not yours, it's His. And how you give it away is the basis on which He's going to judge how grateful you are. You can clutch at it and lose it. Or you can give it away and it'll come back to you 100-fold. It's a boomerang law. And what Jesus is saying here is that it'll come back to you pressed down, shaken together, and running over. The Jew in Jesus' day wore flowing robes, the front of which formed a pouch that was often used to store things or carry things or hold things. And many would buy their grain and carry it home that way. And Jesus was saying, you give away what you have, and God in turn will return it to you in such measure that even pressed down and packed down, it'll so run over you won't be able to hold it. In other words, the more you give, the more God will give you. You say, you mean if I give my money away, I'll get rich? What kind of motive is that? No, I'm saying that if you give yourself away and your money is the most tangible expression of yourself, your God is going to multiply His grace in your life faster than you can give away what He's given you. It's a promise. He may just give it back to you. He may multiply the value of what you have. He may make what you have last. Or he may open the windows of heaven and pour out blessings on you until you think it's raining dollars. He may. But my friend, the issue isn't how he chooses to pay you back. The issue is that the God of eternity has made a covenant with you, and in love he's begging you to try him out. Malachi 10, you'll recall, he says, "You test me in the area of giving. Test me. See if I won't open the windows of heaven for you and pour out a blessing so that you can't even hold it." The reason you're struggling in your Christian walk or struggling so financially may well be your unwillingness to take God at his word in this area. He's asked you, no, he has commanded you to give yourself away, your time, your love, and your possessions. You may be struggling with any one of the three or with all of the three, but I beg you this morning on the authority of the Word of God to let go. Stop clutching at what is not yours in the first place. God dares you to try to outgive him. Why not go home today and deed everything you have in your heart once again back to its rightful owner, the Lord Jesus Christ? And then as the Lord leads you, give yourself away. Give away your time. Give away your love. Give away your possessions. Let's try something new. Let's take God at his word. Let's stop limiting what we give by what we can afford to give or what we think we have to give. And start giving the way our Father gave. The way our Father told us to give everything. He did it. And as a result, you and I will live forever. And isn't God wonderful? Because with the commandment to give comes a promise so precious, he'll give it back in his own way. He'll give it all back and then some. Pressed down, running over, he'll give it back. Like a boomerang, it'll come back to bless you again and again and again. Beloved, that's the kind of God we have. He gives and he gives and he gives, and then all he asks of us is that we return to him what is rightfully his in the first place so he can multiply it and give it back. In the light of that kind of promise, with that kind of God, why would we hold anything back?
1: 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Well, thank you for listening. We pray God's richest blessing may be yours as he continues to live his life in you.
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0: With SRN News, I'm Jason Walker. United States and Iran trading missile fire following a two-month ceasefire. Here's correspondent Laura Winter.
1: The U.S. military striking Iran after an American helicopter is shot down. President Trump warning that Iran will face consequences for stalling and not agreeing to a peace deal. Iran busy firing missiles into Bahrain, Kuwait, and Jordan. On Truth Social, the president writing, Iran has taken too long to negotiate a deal that would have been great for them. Now they will have to pay the price. Three explanation points. Laura Winters reporting.
0: Well, the president has signed a measure into law giving ICE and the Border Patrol nearly $70 billion over the next 3 years. House Republicans pushed the bill through by a vote of 214-212. Democrats had argued against the legislation, saying it was a waste of money. Bill Gates says he hopes his testimony in the Epstein investigation is helpful.
2: Glad to be here voluntarily to testify, to help with the committee's work. I'll start with an opening statement in the hearing room. I hope my testimony is helpful to the work, important work of the committee to find justice for the victims.
0: Gates telling lawmakers later that he made a mistake in judgment by ever meeting with Epstein, as the Microsoft co-founder faced questions behind closed doors. But the tech billionaire said he never had any indication that Epstein was engaged in any type of criminal activity. Court officials overseeing the NFL's $1 billion settlement fund for concussion-related injuries, barring five law firms from handling any more claims from former players. That comes after finding they fraudulently steered clients toward doctors who would give them a false reading. This is SRN News. Oklahoma strikes a blow for freedom. Here's correspondent Michael Harrington.
3: The legislature has passed a measure that bars all public colleges and universities from discriminating against student organizations based on their viewpoints. The bill comes in response to incidents of Christian and conservative campus groups being banned or restricted because of their opposition to such things as abortion and the LGBT lifestyle. The legislation will also require all college students to take a free speech training course. Michael Harrington reporting.
0: Several FBI analysts tied to the creation of a 2023 memo warning of a potential threat from Catholic violent extremists have been fired by Director Kash Patel. They include four intelligence analysts and a supervisor. The January 2023 intelligence product by analysts of the FBI's Richmond, Virginia field office emerged as a political flashpoint. SRN News. Now, China's auto exports are surging.
4: China is reporting that its passenger car exports jumped 73% in May, and that exports of pure electric vehicles and plug-in hybrids more than doubled. Surging sales show that higher gasoline and diesel prices due to the war in Iran are driving stronger interest in EVs. While China's auto exports are surging, domestic passenger car sales fell more than 23%. I'm Lisa Dwyer.
0: Honda recalling 850,000 vehicles because rear suspension components may fail, causing drivers to lose control. The automaker had no warranty claims and no reports of injuries or death. Now, Honda and Acura dealers will be inspecting the rear subframe and install a reinforcement kit if necessary. More details at srnnews.com.
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0: Summer slows things down. The light lasts longer. The noise quiets enough to hear yourself think or pray. It's a season stitched with grace. Bare feet, open skies. Time to notice what you rush past. Maybe God built summer to soften what life hardens. To remind us, rest isn't lazy. It's holy. Take the walk. Watch the stars. Let your soul breathe. You're not behind. You're right where He wants you. Rejoice Radio, sharing joy for your journey.
1: How do you do? We hear many testimonies from people addicted to alcohol or drugs or some other idol. Well, the man in this story was addicted to himself. That's where he put his efforts, his time, and his money. And where your treasure is, there will your heart be also. The trouble is, one day he looked and the treasury was empty. And that's when his heart and mind and life were unshackled. Sharing the good news through dramatic true life stories, this is Unshackled, produced in Chicago by Pacific Garden Mission. People living on the streets who come to Pacific Garden Mission have this in common. All are hungry, not just physically, but spiritually. The mission offers a safe place to sleep and nourishing meals that include the bread of life, fresh clothing that includes a robe of righteousness, and medical and dental care that include healing hidden hurts. Everything is free at the old lighthouse, including the gift of new life, which, like the other gifts, must be received and accepted to bring change. Then, like the man in this story, they are unshackled. And now for broadcast around the earth, here is program number 2477 in the series Unshackled, the program that makes you face yourself and think.
2: Hello?
3: Hi, this is Kathy. Who's this?
2: Dave Rowland. Who do you want?
3: You.
2: Do I know you?
3: You do now.
2: Do you often call the dorm like this?
3: No, but aren't you glad I did? How else are you going to meet a girl? Rutgers doesn't have any.
2: True enough. Are you in college somewhere?
3: No, I'm still in high school, but all the guys are squares. You a freshman, Dave?
2: Yes, I'm a chemistry major.
3: Oh, a brain.
2: Well, I graduated first in my class, valedictorian and all that.
3: Oh, you mean you had to give the commencement address?
2: Yeah.
3: Well, did you put them to sleep?
2: Well, probably. Am I putting you to sleep?
3: Oh, no, not yet. So, what are you doing tonight?
2: Talking to you.
3: Oh, you can do better than that.
2: Yeah? Well, that sounds interesting.
3: Listen, you want to meet for coffee sometime?
2: Sure. I can pick you up.
3: Great. I'll give you my address.
1: Like many other young people who start college away from home, the man in our story was lonely, even though he was an excellent student, an athlete, and fairly popular. He had everything going for him, and that was the problem. It was all for him. This is the true story of how David Rowland broke out of that small space where he lived, right now on Unshackled.
2: I grew up in a family as close to average as they come. Two kids, two cars, and a three-bedroom home in the suburbs of Youngstown, Ohio, where Dad worked in a steel mill. Cub Scouts and Little League, Sunday school and church was a regular routine. That was our life. My parents bought me many things to confirm their love for me, but their gifts actually caused me to doubt their love. I was always driven to excel by an emptiness inside, a hunger for attention and love. When I graduated from high school in 1966, I had to leave my new car behind, but the future seemed to be mine for the taking. But I was lonely at college and glad to go out with Kathy.
4: It's a lot different being in college, huh?
2: Yeah. I like the freedom, but I'm a long way from home, and I miss my family and my friends.
4: Are you on any sports team?
2: Yeah. In fact, I'm on the football team, but I'm not a starter the way I was in high school.
4: Well, you're used to being number one, aren't you?
2: Yeah, I guess so. Straight-A student and all that. School's always been my thing. I got a lot of awards over the years.
4: Me? Well, I do just enough to get by.
2: Well, I like having goals and achieving them, Kathy. Isn't that what life is all about?
4: Life is whatever you think it is, Dave.
2: I never saw that in the Bible.
4: You mean you read the Bible?
2: Yeah, sometimes, but I still don't understand it.
4: Me neither. I let the rabbis worry about that.
2: Kathy was Jewish, but at that time I didn't really know what that meant. I grew up thinking I was a Christian without really knowing what that meant either. We became good friends and spent many hours talking on the phone, but never fell in love. For a year after I joined a fraternity, I lived in the frat house, but the party life sabotaged my studies. So in my junior year, I moved back into the dorm.
5: Oh, how come you moved out of the frat house, Dave? That's where all the action is, man.
2: Yeah, that was the problem. I couldn't study. Too many distractions.
5: Yeah. The Greeks get all the chicks.
2: Well, I don't know about that, but there was a party going on all the time, it seemed.
5: Well, there's nothing wrong with that, man. I love the party.
2: Yeah, well, I almost flunked organic chemistry last year, so I knew I had to buckle down this year.
5: Cool, man. Hey, you want a hit?
2: Nah, I don't do drugs.
5: Oh, you ought to try it, man. Expand your mind.
2: My mind is stretched to the limit already. I don't want it to snap.
5: Well, you ever need something to help you deal with the crud, you know, let me know. Because I can get reds, acid, anything you want, man.
2: I might as well get that. Hello, this is Dave.
3: Dave, you're back in the dorm.
2: Yeah, it's time to hit the books in earnest. Hey, how are you, Kathy?
3: Fine. Listen, I have a friend you gotta meet. She's pretty and smart, just your type.
2: I'm not interested, Kathy. I've never had a blind date. I don't want to start now.
3: Aw, make an exception. You won't regret it. I'm telling you, she's terrific.
2: I don't have time. I have to hit the books.
3: You'll change your mind when you meet this girl. I mean it, Dave. Susan is a great person and fun to be with. You two were meant for each other.
2: Kathy?
3: Give her a call, okay? Get a pencil. I'll give you her number.
2: I made a date with Susan and didn't learn until later that it was her 18th birthday. In my self-centered way, I was relieved to see that she was pretty, and we hit it off right from the start. We went bowling and then stopped for a bite to eat.
6: You helped me a lot, Dave. That's the first time I ever scored over 100.
2: Well, you did all right, Susan.
6: You're very good at giving advice without making me feel like a fool. You should be a teacher or something.
2: No way. I want to make a lot of money. Teachers don't make much money.
6: That's true. But there are other compensations, like helping others, you know. Seeing someone become all they were meant to be.
2: Do you think we were meant to be something, like there's a plan for our lives?
6: Yeah, I guess I do believe that.
2: Well, what about all the guys who go off to Vietnam and don't come back?
6: I don't know, Dave. Maybe there's a bigger plan we don't understand.
2: Well, if they're still fighting when I graduate, I'll have to go there. I'm in ROTC right now.
6: The war may be over by the time you graduate.
2: I don't know. It just seems to get worse every year. Susan touched something very deep inside me, a sensitivity that I'd been afraid to acknowledge. At first, I thought she was too good for me, but that didn't keep me from seeing her again and again. I craved love and was sure that she was the answer. The summer before my senior year, I went to ROTC summer camp for 6 weeks. When the weekend came, I drove all the way back from camp just to see her.
6: Oh, Dave, it's so good to see you.
2: Oh, you have no idea. I couldn't wait for the weekend to come so I could be with you.
6: Oh, you must be exhausted driving that far.
2: It was a grueling day.
6: When do you have to get back?
2: Tomorrow afternoon. I'll have to leave right after breakfast in the morning.
6: You came all that way and have to turn right around and go back?
2: I'd do it again just to be with you, Susan.
6: Oh, Dave.
2: I started my senior year in college with a heavy burden, doubting all the time and effort I had poured into ROTC. Graphic news accounts on television made the war in Vietnam loom ever closer, ever more violent. And campus protesters made me wonder about my involvement with the military. I went to see my ROTC commander.
7: Sit down, Cadet Roland. What do you want to see me about?
2: Well, sir, I've been doing a lot of thinking about war, and I have increasing difficulty with the whole idea of going to Vietnam and killing people.
7: That's what war is all about?
2: Yeah, I know. And I realize I have an obligation to the Army. Would it be possible to assign me to a non-combat role when I graduate?
7: A non-combat role? No, that's out of the question.
2: There's no alternative service?
7: I'd have to discharge you from the program.
2: Discharge me? That wasn't my intention.
7: There is no in-between. I will give you an honorable discharge, but you'll be eligible for the draft from then on.
6: But an honorable discharge is good, Dave.
2: I know, I'm not arguing that. But now I'll be drafted, and I'll still end up in Vietnam killing people. I don't want to do that, Susan.
6: Maybe you can register as a conscientious objector.
2: Maybe. I don't know much about that.
6: Most of them are deeply religious.
2: My church never taught anti-war doctrine. At least I don't remember hearing anyone say war is bad. I wonder if there's other grounds for not going to war.
6: Surely there's someone at the college who could help you.
2: I'll ask one of the chaplains. Are you disappointed in me?
6: No, why would I be? I'm glad you feel the way you do.
2: We grow up on patriotism. Fight for freedom and all that gung-ho stuff.
6: Sometimes the best way to fight for freedom is to stand up for what you believe in.
2: Yeah, I just have to figure out what I believe in. I was looking for another win, this time on the road to religious understanding. Everything I did was for self-aggrandizement. I was very confused at this time. I left no stone unturned in my search for identity and meaning. No stone except the most important one of all.
1: In a moment, we'll hear more about that stone and how Dave stumbled on it.
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2: I pursued conscientious objector status, knowing that even if I were drafted, I might be able to serve in some way other than fighting. I read the Bible, and Susan and I went to church together. I also found a draft counselor, one of the chaplains on campus.
7: Did you grow up in a family opposed to war?
2: No. This is something I've come to on my own. I just think we should find peaceful solutions to conflicts that come along.
7: Tell me, Dave, are you opposed to any kind of war, no matter what the reason?
2: I'm not sure. Is that a condition for being classified as CO?
7: Well, not necessarily. At one time, a man had to be a lifelong pacifist or a member of a particular sect and believe in God. But the court has loosened up on that.
2: What happens to a conscientious objector?
7: Some men perform alternative service with a hospital or a non-profit group. Others serve in a non-combatant branch of the military.
2: I'm willing to do either.
7: Dave, do you read the Bible?
2: Yeah, but it's not very helpful. The Old Testament is full of warfare. Sometimes God even told the Hebrews to take no prisoners. It's hard to reconcile that with the commandment, thou shalt not kill.
7: Well, the clarification of that passage is found in Deuteronomy chapters 19 and 20. Why don't you take some classes on the Old and New Testament?
2: I'm already enrolled in the Old Testament class.
7: Well, I see that you're serious about all of this. Dave, keep exploring your beliefs, and I think we might get you classified as a conscientious objector.
6: This is really good, Dave. You should get an A on this paper.
2: You like that essay?
6: Yeah. Who would believe that the lyrics of a popular singer would have so much in common with Ecclesiastes?
2: It's obvious, isn't it, once you start looking? The futility of pursuing things all our lives.
6: Vanity of vanities, all is vanity.
2: Oh. There's such a feeling of melancholy in Ecclesiastes.
6: And yet there's something uplifting about the book as a whole, don't you think?
2: Like what? I mean, even the last verse is a downer. Listen to it. For God shall bring every work into judgment with every secret thing, whether it be good or whether it be evil.
6: At least God is in charge and we're accountable to him someday.
2: I wonder. A lot of scholars think the Bible is just a collection of literature handed down over the centuries, altered along the way.
6: Do you believe that?
2: I don't know. Every professor tells you to challenge everything you thought you knew. I used to think the Bible was sacred, but they say the Bible is myth. I guess I need more evidence. My draft board designated me 1-0, conscientious objector, on the basis of religious conviction. In June, I graduated, and in August, Susan and I were married. The chaplain who had been my draft counselor performed the ceremony in the college chapel. I was on top of the world. I feel like the luckiest man in the world, Susan. I have a degree from a fine university. I don't have to go to Vietnam. And most of all, I have you.
6: I feel the same way, Dave. It's like we have a blank check for the future and get to write in the amount.
2: As soon as you get your degree, let's open our own pharmacy business.
6: We'll have to hold off starting a family.
2: That's fine, that's fine. I'd rather wait until we have some money set aside first.
6: Are you going to start working on your MBA degree?
2: Oh, you bet. I can get a much better job with an MBA.
6: It's wonderful to have goals, isn't it? To dream dreams.
2: It'll be even better to see them come true. Year after year passed as Susan and I set one goal after another. 4 years after we were married, she got her pharmacy degree and I had my MBA degree. We moved to Connecticut, where we began restoring an old 1833 federal house.
6: They're going to pour the swimming pool tomorrow, he said.
2: Oh, I can't wait. I've always wanted an indoor pool and now we'll have it.
6: The house is looking beautiful, Dave.
2: Oh, it is, isn't it? It's quite amazing that we're only the second owner of this house.
6: Yeah, it's a great place to entertain our friends.
2: We've got to get started on setting up the pharmacy. It'll be the first one since the founding of the town in 1650.
6: Who could have ever guessed that we would accomplish so much so soon?
2: Before I was 30 years old, we achieved our two primary goals, owning our own business and having a house with an indoor pool. Susan ran the pharmacy and store while I worked as the director of a nonprofit health agency. But after we reached our goals, we began to drift, no longer sharing a vision, even after our first daughter was born. In spite of our success, I felt that emptiness again, which made me angry. We began arguing about little things. What are we having for dinner?
6: I made a casserole.
2: Oh, why do we have to have that for dinner again?
6: You can always cook if you don't like what I make.
2: Look, I'm just telling you what I like and don't like.
6: Well, I don't like the constant criticism.
2: Why do you have to take everything personally?
6: You do, too. You didn't like it when I reminded you about that loose railing.
2: I'll get to it as soon as I can, all right? But you're shifting the discussion to me, and that's a childish tactic.
6: Why don't we end this discussion before it gets out of hand?
2: Look, I'm sorry I hurt your feelings, okay?
6: Okay. Maybe we should start going to church again, Dave.
2: Okay. We could try that little church down the road.
6: Fine. Let's go on Sunday.
2: Like everything else, I jumped into church life with both feet. In a few years, people looked to me for guidance, but I knew that I didn't really have any to give, even though I'd read the Bible many times. That same empty feeling came back to me. Nothing seemed to satisfy it, not success in school or in marriage or in business. After our second daughter was born, we tried a different church, and the next day a friend called me.
9: Hey, Dave, I saw you in church yesterday. Was that your first visit?
2: Yeah, we decided to visit a different church for a while.
9: Did you feel something different about our church, you know, something special?
2: Yeah, but I can't put my finger on it.
9: Well, it was good seeing you. Listen, I gotta go, Dave. Catch you later.
6: Who was that?
2: Charlie. He asked how we liked his church.
6: I really enjoyed it. Let's continue going for a while.
2: Fine. It's a lot further away, though.
6: Well, we can always sell the house and move closer.
2: Are you crazy? We spent many years making it just the way we want it.
6: I know, but I think this move will be more important for our future.
2: Well, At least the business is near the church.
6: That's the problem, Dave. I have to spend too much time working. I'd like to spend more time with the girls. I want to sell the store, too.
2: What? I don't want to talk about it, Susan. The house we had worked so hard to restore, the pharmacy business we had built for 9 years, all this was a big part of us, and now she wanted to sell it. I was angry. The emptiness inside always made me angry, but I had channeled that anger into hard work. If we sold everything, I would be left with nothing but the anger. After weeks of argument, though, I finally agreed to sell. Not long after that, I read a book that completely changed my life.
6: What's that?
2: It's a book I saw advertised on television, and it was free, so I ordered it.
6: Well, what's it about?
2: Not what I thought. It's about knowing God, having a personal relationship with Him.
6: Really?
2: Yeah. It says we're all sinners. I never thought I was as bad as other people, but in the eyes of God, we're all equally as bad. It says Jesus was God's provision for sin. He died in my place.
6: Interesting.
2: Susan, I've read the Bible from cover to cover a few times, but this is the first time I understood why Jesus died on the cross. He died for me. And you.
6: Well, I see this book made a big impression on you.
2: Oh, I'll say. You've heard people talk about being saved. Well, this book describes a lot of famous people who were saved and then tells how you can be saved, too.
6: Well, what does it mean, saved?
2: Receiving Jesus as Lord and Savior, putting Him on the throne of your life. That's where I always sat. Everything I did was for me.
6: Well, you're being pretty hard on yourself.
2: Oh, you don't know the half of it. We may be successful to the world, honey, but my heart was empty and dark. I needed Christ.
6: You mean we're not saved?
2: I am now, and as soon as I finished reading the book, I prayed, asking God to forgive me of my sins. Read the book, Susan. You'll see. Susan read the book and soon gave her life to Christ also. I was amazed at how God began to work in my life. Before I was saved, I valued things and used people. After I was saved, I valued people and used things. I wanted everyone to know the joy of salvation, and I could see that some of my friends weren't saved, so I began preaching to them.
10: Boy, you sure have changed, Dave.
2: Jesus makes all the difference, Joe. Christ in you, the hope of glory. You know what's amazing? I've read the Bible many times over the years, but now I understand what I'm reading. I see Jesus everywhere in the Bible.
10: You sound like one of those guys who stands up and gives a testimony after being a drug addict for years.
2: Oh, hey, I was much worse than that. I was addicted to myself. I thought the whole world, including God, centered around me.
10: Uh-huh. Well, look out, Dave. Next thing you know, you'll be an evangelist.
2: I wish everyone would accept Jesus as Savior. He took me right where I was, and He'll do the same for you. He really gives you new life. All you have to do is admit you're a sinner, believe Christ died for your sins, and receive Him as Lord and Savior.
10: Well, I say again, you're a different man, Dave. We'll talk some more about this. I gotta run now.
2: Yeah. So long, Joe.
6: Dave, don't overdo it, honey.
2: What?
6: Preaching to your friends.
2: He's not saved, Susan. What if he died tonight?
6: I know, but you don't want to drive them away with your zeal.
2: Listen, I wish someone had explained the gospel to me a long time ago. I missed so much. The biggest change in my life, other than salvation, came when Susan and I attended a marriage encounter weekend. All my life, I craved love and struggled with the realization that my wife couldn't give me the love I longed for. Suddenly, I understood.
6: You understand what?
2: I understand love. It's a decision, not a feeling. I used to wonder about my love for you because my feelings seemed to fluctuate.
6: Doesn't sound very romantic, does it? Love is a decision instead of a feeling?
2: Oh, it's much deeper than that, Susan. Feelings are so unreliable and changeable, but when you choose to love someone, it's a commitment. God chose to love me when I wasn't even worthy of His love. All the same, Jesus died for me. And that alone makes me worthy.
6: Hmm. And then we love God because he loved us first.
2: That's right. God is love. He's the love I was seeking all those years. And once your heart is filled with the Holy Spirit, you never feel empty again.
6: And you can love others in the right way.
2: Now listen to this. I love this verse. Blessed be the God and Father of our Lord Jesus Christ, who hath blessed us with all spiritual blessings in heavenly places in Christ, according as he hath chosen us in him before the foundation of the world, that we should be holy and without blame before him in love. The first chapter of Ephesians, verses 3 and 4.
6: When you love someone, you recognize everything about them. The sound of their voice, the way they walk.
2: And the way he died for us. From now on, honey, the Lord is the center of our marriage. My wife and I received Christ a dozen years ago. Today I serve as president of a Christian ministry to the handicapped. God has given us three daughters. And more than that, he's given us eternal life, and a life here on earth overflowing with love.
1: Friend, that same new life is for you. You may not feel that you deserve God's love, but he loves you anyway, and sent his only son to die for you as payment in full for your sins. According to John chapter 5, verse 24, Jesus said, "Verily, verily, I say unto you, he that heareth my word and believeth on him that sent me hath everlasting life and shall not come into condemnation, but is passed from death unto life." Forgiveness and eternal life were God's choice for you, and they can be your choice right now.
8: 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So until next time, unless our Lord returns before then, the doors to Pacific Garden Mission are open night and day. 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
1: With SRN News, I'm Jason Walker. President Trump signing a measure into law, giving ICE and the Border Patrol nearly $70 billion over 3 years. House Republicans pushed that bill through the vote 214.

0: the Department of Homeland Security in a reprehensible attempt to throw open the borders of the United States of America. They want to drag us straight back to chaos and crime. The crooked Joe Biden administration, one of the most corrupt administrations, probably the most corrupt ever. Nobody's ever seen anything like it. And we're not going to let them do that.
1: It is a clear message that men alone should be preachers. Here's Lisa Dwyer.
2: Thousands of Southern Baptists overwhelmingly voted on a 3-1 margin to advance a formal ban on women pastors in the nation's largest Protestant denomination. The vote on the amendment easily exceeds the required 2/3 majority. A similar 2/3 vote is required at next year's meeting to become part of the Southern Baptist Constitution. While the SBC can't tell its self-governing churches what to do, it does have the power to expel churches from convention membership, declaring them not in friendly cooperation. I'm Lisa Dwyer.
1: It was the greatest comeback in NBA playoff history. The Knicks and the Spurs. Spurs led by 20 points in the fourth quarter. The Knicks came back to win that game 107-106. This is SRN News. Some good news from Iran. Here's correspondent Michael Harrington.
3: Despite some of the worst persecution in the world, the underground church there is growing by leaps and bounds. A new report from International Christian Concern reveals there are more believers in Iran now than there were before the 1979 Islamic Revolution, which brought with it unprecedented waves of persecution. ICC says, quote, some estimates point to 1 million or more Iranian converts to Christianity. House churches are also increasing in number. Michael Harrington reporting.
1: America has always been a religious nation. When the 13 colonies banded together and declared independence in 1776, there were about 3,000 houses of worship at the time. The new country was already religiously diverse. Congregationalists led the pack. Presbyterians weren't too far behind, followed then by Baptist and Methodist. This is SRN News. Inflation has risen. Here's reporter Bernie Bennett.
4: Rising gas prices pushed inflation to its highest level in 3 years last month. A headache for the Federal Reserve and a potential political challenge for the Trump administration as midterm elections near. The Labor Department said Wednesday that consumer prices rose 4.2% in May from a year earlier, up from 3.8% in April, and the third straight increase. On a monthly basis, prices rose 0.5% last month after big gains of 0.6% in April and 0.9% in March. Bernie Bennett, Washington.
1: Canada introducing legislation that would bar children younger than 16 from possessing social media accounts, joining a growing global effort to tighten the safety protections. The Ottawa government says social media platforms can obtain an exemption if they have put sufficient safeguards already in place. More details, srnnews.com.
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9: And friends, thank you for joining us on Crosstalk today. I think you'll find our topic rather interesting. You know, during the biblical times, the Philistines, the Canaanites, the Midianites, or the Amalekites, or in more modern times, the rampant spreading of anti-Semitism or entities like Hamas, Hezbollah, Iran, Turkey, or Islam as a whole, or whether it's the future Gog and Magog, Israel has been hated and has been warred against. Did you know that there have been more resolutions against Israel before the United Nations

0: than any other nation in the world? Did you know that the vast majority of this world's nations are regularly voting in opposition to Israel? Think of that. A nation only the size of New Jersey that has been despised and warred against through all of human history. It truly is a miracle that Israel has even survived. But the question is, why all the hatred? And why have all these many forces been unable to destroy Israel? Well, the answer lies in the fact that this is not a battle of flesh and blood, but this is a spiritual battle that's been ensued from the beginning and will continue until God's prophetic plan is fulfilled. Joining us today, we welcome to Crosstalk Pastor Jim Scudder, Jr., Senior Pastor of Quentin Road Baptist Church in Lake Zurich, Illinois. He's also president of Dayspring Bible College and Seminary. He's a speaker on the program In Grace that airs on WVCY Television, VCY.TV, and the VCY America Radio Network, and on stations across the country. Pastor Scudder has a passion for souls, a desire to teach others about the Savior's love. He also has a special love for the nation of Israel and the Jewish people. Pastor Scudder is also an author. He is with us today discussing his newest book, The Spiritual War Against Israel, Defending Biblical Zionism and Understanding Israel's Place in God's Prophetic Plan, which is also co-authored with Phil Stringer. Pastor Jim, thank you for joining us on Crosstalk.
1: Hey, thank you so much, Jim. It's good to be back on with you. We always have great conversations, I think.
0: Yeah, we do.
1: We'll see how today goes.
0: I'm sure we will. And yeah, and our purpose today is not to give a play-by-play of all the current goings-on with Israel and the Middle East. Rather, we're going to take a look at the big picture, past, present, and future for Israel. But how fitting, I understand, Jim, Pastor Jim, that as we talk, you're in Israel today as we speak.
1: I am. We made a quick trip over to conduct some interviews. We are scheduled to have Ambassador Huckabee on In Grace on Friday, and we're going to actually film that at Shiloh, which is a really amazing archaeological site. Yeah, so it's a beautiful place, although we're under the threat of Iranian missiles, I guess. We'll see what happens, but God's in control.
0: Pastor Scudder, you heard in my introduction the lifelong hatred expressed against Israel, and you state in the very preface of your book that never in history has so much untruth and lies have been said about Israel. Isn't this a people group that has blessed the world in so many different ways?
1: Well, the big way they've blessed the world, obviously, and every Christian should know this, Jesus is a Jew. Mm-hmm. So the Jewish people have given us the greatest blessing, and that's salvation. That from the Jewish people has come a Savior, a Redeemer, and that was God's plan. And it wasn't because the Jewish people were always going to be obedient or always going to be good, but because God was going to show his power and his might and his wisdom by sometimes selecting the most unlikely group of people to accomplish his will. And here we are. We have been blessed by the Jewish people. Every penman of Scripture was Jewish. And, you know, the apostles, they're Jewish, you know. And so I just don't understand how anyone that would name the name of Christ could possibly be anti-Jew, anti-Semitic, or even anti-Zion, because I think if you're anti-Zion or anti-Zionist, you're anti-Semitic, you're anti-Jew. I don't know, Jim. I don't understand it. You, I think, are in the same camp I am. Like, we don't get it. How does this keep happening? But it has to be spiritual.
0: Yeah.
1: That these things keep coming up over and over and over. It defies human explanation. And the Jewish people, think about all of the blessings they have provided us, provided the world, most of the, you know, really brilliant people, and many doctors, and they're just have been a blessing to society and the world. But yet they're the ones lied about. The blood libels are rampant. They're in the New York Times. You know, it's just, how could this be happening after we've hopefully, I thought we would have learned from the Holocaust to never let this happen again, but it's happening again now. Again, it's a spiritual war.
0: And I think it's important, too, as we set a foundation for our program today, if you use the term Zionist and Zionism, if you would define that term Zionism and also what is meant by Christian Zionism, is there a difference between the two?
1: Yeah, I mean, a Christian, so a Zionist is someone that believes that the land of Israel, Zion as the Bible calls it, is the eternal homeland for the Jewish people. Like, they have the right to live here. And that's a God-given right. It's a historic right. And it's a people group that they have deep history. You know, when we dig here in Israel, you're digging up lots of Jewish things. And so you have that historical connection to land. You have, the promises of God as well. And so we believe a Zionist is one, and it could be anybody. It can be a Hindu, it could be a Jew, it could be a Christian, whoever. A Zionist is one that believes that the Jews have the right to live here in the land of Israel. A Christian Zionist is one who gets that from Scripture, gets that from even Jesus himself. You know, when he was ready to ascend, and the disciples are like, okay, now you're going to set up your kingdom. He didn't say, no, you numbskulls, I'm not setting up a kingdom. You blew it. You know, all my promises are now over to the church. He didn't say that. He said, you know what, just do what I told you to do. Be about the business that my Father wants you to be about, and, you know, go tell the world the message. So from Jesus himself, this idea that, yeah, there is going to be a kingdom. There is going to be a messianic, physical, earthly kingdom, but that's yet not yet. It's coming, and that has to do with the nation of Israel and the promises. And we, as Christians, get to share in that. It's a wonderful thing. The Bible calls us the wild olive tree. Israel's the cultivated olive tree. Sometimes we think, well, you know, we've replaced Israel. Well, we're the cultivated olive tree. No, we're the frumpy olive tree, and God is allowing us, because some of the branches have been broken off of the cultivated tree because of unbelief, that we get to share in those blessings. But that doesn't mean we've replaced Israel. That doesn't mean the blessings God gave to Abraham, Isaac, and Jacob and their physical descendants are to us. We get great blessings, too, that God gives the church, but there is a distinction between the two, although we will have, I think we'll be sharing in the ruling and reigning with Christ in the millennium and beyond.
0: Mm-hmm. So in your book, you write, how we think about Israel matters. And I'd like to ask you, in what way? How does it matter for us and how we think about Israel?
1: All right, so in the context of an American, we live in a country that is pretty far away from Israel, and you wouldn't think that it would come up much, but it does. You turn on your TV, you're going to see something about Israel, negative or positive, probably negative. You're going to have social media, especially a lot of videos that are mostly anti-Israel, anti-Jew. You're going to have opportunities to come across Jewish people in America because they live in diaspora still. Not all of them have returned. About half have returned to Israel, but there's still a lot that could be your neighbor or your doctor or whatever. And so we are going to have how we think about Israel has real world implications. Also, who we elect. You know, do we want to elect someone that's going to help support Israel? You know, people are saying, well, we shouldn't give aid to Israel. And as far as aid goes, Israel is an up and coming country. They're very high tech and savvy, and they're doing really well. And despite a horrible, you know, what you would think would be a horrible economy. So it's not like they need it's not like a third world country, but where they really need our aid is in our military systems. But when we give them a military system, or we give them aid and they buy our military systems, it does help America, by the way. They take what we give them, Jim, and they make it better. So it's actually helping protect Americans. Their intelligence is top shelf, and they're sharing all of that with us. I'm sure Israel has saved us from dozens of terrorist attacks. You know, we don't know any of that because I'm sure it's kept under wraps, but I'm positive that that has happened. So do we want to elect someone for Congress or even state government? Because, you know, Illinois has a good law that is anti-BDS, the anti-boycott, divest from Israel.
0: Mm-hmm.
1: And so we are saying in Illinois currently that we don't believe in BDS. We don't believe that we shouldn't invest in Israel companies with our pensions and things. But Illinois right now is trying to abolish that good law. So Wisconsin, where you live, and other places, we have opportunities to vote in pro-Israel legislators and mayors and everything, and it really does have an impact in our life today. Because I think the more we bless Israel, Genesis gives us a very clear, definitive statement, the more we bless Israel, the more God will bless us. And the opposite is true. And you look in human history, those that have been, the countries that have been bad to Israel have suffered. So I don't want to suffer as a nation. I don't want to suffer as an individual when I don't have to. I want to bless Israel and the Jewish people. I want to thank those that provided us the blessing of Jesus with love. And stand for them when the world's standing against them.
0: We're talking with Pastor Jim Scudder today. His book, The Spiritual War Against Israel. And I'd like to talk about Israel, and we're going to look at Israel's past and present and then also for the future here. But tell us, first of all, just as we look at the past, about God's promise to Israel. And in answering that, Pastor Jim, what the Bible teaches us about the promise, was this conditional or was it non-conditional? First of all, what is the promise that God gave to Israel?
1: Yeah, so God gave Abraham, and then these were reiterated to his son and grandson, Isaac and Jacob. And the basically the promise was that Abraham would be blessed, that his descendants would be many, that he would be a blessing to the entire world, or one of his descendants would, and that he would inherit the land. It was called the land of Canaan because that's where Canaan settled. And these were what I call unilateral, eternal, unconditional promises, because God didn't say, Abraham, if you do this and this and this, I'll do this. God just said, Abraham, I'm going to do this. Mm-hmm. That's an unconditional, and it's eternal because God said, you're going to have the land forever. Now, they haven't always been in the land. They've been dispersed. They've gone into exile, Assyrians and then the Babylonians, and now, you know, in the time after Titus through 1948, or even before they started coming back, but they were no longer a nation. Actually, they called the land Palestine, and that's where the people group, which are mainly Arabs, are now called Palestinians, but Jews were also called Palestinians before 1948. So we have here, I think, a very clear biblical mandate to believe God when he promises these things.
0: We're going to take a quick break. Pastor Jim Scudder, who is in Israel today, discussing his brand new book, The Spiritual War Against Israel. We're going to look further at the past and some of the present and prophetic future as well. Back in a minute here on Crosstalk.
2: 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Dr. Morris, evolutionists say that because our blood is similar to seawater, this proves the evolution of life in the ocean. Is this true?
3: Chris, it is true that evolution says that life evolved in the sea, but human blood is very different from seawater. Now, many of the same elements are in both, but the concentrations and compounds are very, very different. God used the building blocks he had created on day one to form all things. Human blood has unbearably complex molecules locked into complex combinations that are very different from anything ever found in seawater. In fact, seawater would break down the compounds that we have in our blood. Chris, we can be confident that man did not come from the sea. Man was created by the Creator, who also created the sea. We read all about it when we go back to Genesis.
2: Thanks, Dr. Morris. For more information, you can find us on the web at www.icr.org.
0: This is Crosstalk on VCY America. Pastor Jim Scudder is our guest today, author of the book, The Spiritual War Against Israel, Defending Biblical Zionism and Understanding Israel's Place in God's Prophetic Plan. Pastor Jim, we were just talking about the promise that God made to Israel, and you mentioned that this was non-conditional and that it was eternal. And there was a special ceremony that actually happened that really showed the non-conditional nature of this promise, of this covenant that God made.
1: Yeah, so if you read in Genesis 15, it's really interesting. And Jim, there are conditional promises. Mm-hmm. You know, there are conditional promises to Israel. You know, if you do this, I'll do this. But these Abrahamic covenants are not conditional. And here's why I say that, because especially in this chapter, God tells Abraham to get some animals and some birds and cut them in half. Now, that sounds really weird to us, but it was something that they would do back in those days, that they would take the carcasses in one side of the path, and the other side of the path, they would put the other side, and they'd walk through. And the idea was, you know, we're going to promise each other this, and if I break the promise, I will be like that, you know, that animal cut in half. Well, Abraham does this, or Abram does this, and the sun goes down, and he gets into a deep sleep. So God put him to sleep. And then it says that this smoking furnace and burning lamp, I believe this is God himself, passes through between the pieces while Abraham's asleep. So what is this telling us? This is God promising himself to do these things. And it says at the end, it says in verse 18 of Genesis 15, in the same day the Lord made a covenant with Abram, saying, unto thy seed have I given this land. And people say, well, we are the seed of Abraham, Christians are, and so, you know, those promises are to us. But I believe this is a clear reference to a ethnic or biological seed, his actual descendants. Unto thy seed have I given this land from the river of Egypt, which some say it's a smaller, like, dried up river, but I think that's the Nile, right? And then it says, unto the great river, the river Euphrates, another massive, important river up north of Israel. And so that's a large territory. God has promised them this land forever. And I believe God. And if we as Christians think that God is going to break his promise to Israel, why wouldn't God break his promise to us? What has God promised us? He's never going to leave us or forsake us. He's going to give eternal life to those that put their trust in his son, Jesus. In Romans, it's this great book of doctrine, you know, sin and salvation, justification, sanctification, and then Israel. All of a sudden in chapter 9, there's Israel. Like, why would that be there? 9, 10, and 11? The reason is because God's a promise-keeping God. Although Israel doesn't deserve to be restored and to be, you know, kept forever in this land, God promised it. God made this unconditional covenant, unilateral, eternal covenant with Abraham, Isaac, and Jacob, and he's going to fulfill that. And I have great confidence in a God who cannot lie that says it, and it's going to happen. Now, Israel as a nation has to believe. They did reject the Messiah, which is awful, and they've had terrible things happen to them since. But we as Christians should not be any part of that, and we should, as a matter of fact, stand up against the evil that persecutes the Jews because, again, they brought us the Messiah. And shouldn't we love them enough to want to share the gospel with them?
0: Yeah. And again, just a point of clarification here, as I read through the scriptures, like in the book of Deuteronomy, I see chapter headings that talk about blessings and cursings. Don't we see God cursing Israel in different places in the scripture? Doesn't he judge Israel in the scriptures?
1: Yeah, exactly. And you know what's really interesting? This is my co-author. He's also my colleague, Dr. Phil Stringer. He noticed this as, you know, he's been a pastor for many, many years, more than I have. And he said he always knew this, but it was really reinforced. He went through every prophecy from all the prophets of the return of the chastening and dispersion of Israel and the regathering. He said every one of them, without exception, you know, said, Israel, you deserve this. This is going to happen to you because you did this. And he said this will go on for chapters, this cursing from God. He said every time, though, at the very end of that pronouncement of judgment, there is this. And yet, I will restore you, I will bring you back, I will keep my promise to you. Every time it says, it ends with that. So, you know, I mean, yeah, they've had to suffer, and there are these conditional things that God had said, but not this this covenant with Abraham and Isaac and Jacob. These were unconditional. And also that David's descendant would rule on the throne in Jerusalem forever. That's unconditional to David. So there are unconditional and conditional. We just have to be better at understanding and reading the scripture in context and studying the Bible And I think the more you study the Bible itself, and the more you read and stop listening to internet theologians, the more you're going to be blessed by seeing that God has a plan for the future of Israel.
0: Pastor Jim Scudder with us today on the spiritual war against Israel. Friends, we'll tell you how you can obtain a copy of the book. But Pastor Jim, let's advance many, many, many years, and which you do in your book as well, a very thorough book on the issue. But let's talk about the rebirth of Israel referring to Israel in its modern state. In the book, you refer to this as being a miracle. Comment on that.
1: Yeah, so the more you study and read about the rebirth of Israel, and this happened, you know, this started happening in the late 1800s. There were these Jewish Zionists that, you know, persecution of the Jewish people has just gone on and on and on. And,
0: yes.
1: And it was happening in Europe. It was happening in Russia, these pogroms. And they were just starting to say, hey, you know, God promised this land. And they would say, next year in Jerusalem, and they would yearn the song Hatikva, the hope of Israel that we get back to the land. But finally, it started to happen in a trickle. They started to go back, and then after the Holocaust, it was this flood of people that went back to the land. Now, how do you survive? First of all, you just came out of the Holocaust, and you know, barely survived that. 6 million died in the Holocaust, Jewish people. But now they're in this land. They don't have resources. They don't have training. They don't have weapons. The British government that was controlling the land that was called Palestine wouldn't allow the Jews to have weapons. Now, they would smuggle some, but they were very ill equipped. They weren't trained well, but they declared independence. God bless them. And our president, Truman, unbelievably, this is a miracle. When you start to see all the pressure they were putting on Truman not to recognize Israel.
0: Yeah.
1: His Secretary of State, very well-known, well-liked man, said, do not recognize Israel or we're going to have World War III. He does it anyways. Why? Because he heard in church that God gave the land to the Jews. That's the reason. God bless Truman for doing that. And so they were reborn, but they still had to survive. The next day, after declaring independence, there's this massive, you know, onslaught of Arabs trying to annihilate them, and they survive. A miracle. Mm-hmm. And it doesn't end there, Jim. Wave after wave of these armies from all sides, well-equipped, you know, many of them were equipped by Russia with good equipment. They were coming in on this little teeny sliver. I don't think people, if you haven't been to Israel, you have no idea how small this place is. It's like a third the size of Illinois. It's a very small country, and you have all these armies that are well-equipped coming in from all sides. You have the sea on one side. You have all these armies. They survived in 67. They survived in 73. And not just survived, Jim. They would gain territory every time they were attacked or they had to preempt an attack against an attack. Every time. You think that the enemy would stop attacking, but they still do. Hamas, most recently, Hezbollah, Iran, Yemen, they don't learn their lesson, but Israel survives. And a lot of things had to happen. Even in an anti-Semitic Britain, where most of the people and most of the politicians were anti-Semitic, there were a couple key men that really were a blessing to Israel. One was Arthur Balfour, and he made a statement. He was the foreign minister of Britain, and he made a statement that the Jews should have a homeland, and it should be Israel. Mm-hmm. And that was huge because it was the first document that a Western power, the power of the land of Palestine, recognized their right to have this country. Mm-hmm. And then you had, you know, the fact that they even got the land. They won the land in World War One. One of the generals was General Allenby, and he was trying to take out the last pocket of Ottoman resistance, and it was actually in Michmash, which is, if you're a Bible reader and student, you know that name, Michmash. It's a weird name. It's north of Jerusalem, and he had a major reading one night, and they're trying to figure out how to get rid of this last pocket of the Turks, and then they would control the whole land without losing their own soldiers, and this major came up to him. His name was Gilbert, and said, "Hey, I've been reading my Bible, and Jonathan, the son of Saul, and his armor bearer snuck up on this garrison and defeated them, and they routed the whole Philistine army there in Michmash." And so Allenby says, "Hey, let's try it." And they do, and they win, like almost the same tactics. All of these things come together with the miracle of miracles, Jim. The United Nations agreed to a partition plan.
0: Yeah.
1: That, I mean, you mentioned how many times the United Nations passed resolutions against Israel. That would never happen today, but it happened then. Mm-hmm. Praise God. And all of these things come together. They survive all of these attacks, and here they are today. The desert is blooming here in Israel. The Jewish people are vibrant, they're alive, and I just say it has to be a miracle.
0: Yeah, indeed. We're talking with Pastor Jim Scudder, the spiritual war against Israel, and friends, he gets into great detail, along with Dr. Phil Stringer, just on the Balfour Declaration and also President Truman, as he discussed with us here, and not only Israel's rebirth being a miracle, but also her survivability during so many conflicts, and they go through these conflicts over the past many years that Israel has been engaged with, and yet this tiny little nation surviving all of these conflicts and thriving even through them as well. We'll have more in our next segment here, Pastor Jim, but let me ask you, how is it our listeners, I see we're only scratching the surface of your book, how is it our listeners can obtain a copy of your book? Again, it's called The Spiritual War Against Israel.
1: Yeah, I would be so honored for people to get it. I think we need it because this is, it's a book, and I think it's a good read, but it's also kind of an encyclopedia where you're going to hear Tucker or somebody say something, or Candace Owens or whoever, Megyn Kelly, and or somebody on social media, and like, what is that? And you go to this book, and I think in the table of contents, you're going to find what they just said and go to that, and then, oh, this is what the Bible says, or this is what history says about that. We're going to get some answers. So the best way is to go to the InGrace website, ingrace.us, or people can call even right now 1-800-78-GRACE, 1-800-78-GRACE. It's also on Amazon, and it's available as a Kindle as well.
0: Okay. 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If you need the numbers, that's 800-784-7223. 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Well, friends, we have briefly taken a look at Israel's history and also the many conflict against Israel, but we're going to be looking toward Israel's future as well, and also that of the anti-Semitism that is so rampant today. We'll be back in 1 minute. 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
0: Pastor Jim Scudder on with us here today from Quinton Road Baptist Church, Lake Zurich, Illinois. Actually, he is in Israel today, but we're discussing his book, The Spiritual War Against Israel, Defending Biblical Zionism and Understanding Israel's Place in God's Prophetic Plan. The book is available through his site, ingrace.us. You can also reach out to them, 1-800-78-GRACE, for details concerning this as well. So much. It's a a very comprehensive book and covers so many different issues that really helps you address the many issues that are, you know, current in our society today, and the commentaries that are coming from many that are increasingly coming against Israel. It's not a new phenomena. It's just coming in a different wrapper today. Pastor Jim, I'd like to ask you also, though, about this matter of the fact that so many Jews today just do not recognize Jesus as being the Messiah. And I think it's also important to point out, and some said, well, we're worshiping a different God then. I'd like you to address that aspect. And some have asked, well, do Jews have a different way of salvation? So address that if you would as well.
1: Yeah, so let me take the last one first. There's one way of salvation. And I think the way of salvation has been the same from the start. You have to put your faith in the Lord. And now we know all the details of God's plan of redemption. We know there is a person by the name of Yeshua, Jesus, who was born of a virgin, fulfilled all the prophecies, and lived a perfect life, but gave himself a sacrifice for our sins. He is, in fact, the Son of God himself. And those that put their faith in him, believe in him, will be saved. That's the same for Jew or Gentile. That's how Paul got saved in the Bible. That's how you know, Mary, the mother of Jesus, would have needed to get saved. Mm-hmm. Although some teach that she was conceived immaculately. No, Jesus was, but she needed a Savior. Yeah. And so does the Pope and Billy Graham and my Jewish friends. Everybody, there's no salvation outside of Jesus. He's the way, the truth, and the life. But most of our Jewish people, the only Christianity they know is like the Orthodox style, which is very light on, you know, the gospel and scripture, and they usually have those things really messed up. Or they know nothing. They don't know anything about Jesus. We just kind of think they rejected him, they hate him, but they don't. Most of the Jewish people that I've been ministering to, they don't know anything. And I get to tell them like all the things that he's done and all the things he does for me. So to me, that's the key is there's one way of salvation, but there's a lot of you know, people that reject that, and not just Jews. You know, think about the early church. There were the whole early church was Jewish. You know, it was only later that the Gentiles started to believe, and you have Cornelius and you have other people, and the gospel went to the Gentiles too. But the whole early church was in Jerusalem, and eventually it went over to Antioch, and that's where they were first called Christians. So our faith is kind of, I would call, a Jewish faith, and it's the full fulfillment of God's plan of redemption that was promised in Genesis 3, and all the prophecies spoke of this redemption and this Messiah. So we need to share that message with everybody, and if we are anti-Jew, even those that you know, aren't in faith, how are they going to hear? How will they ever hear the gospel unless we love them? Like, we should love everybody, but I think we should have a special love for the Jewish people. Paul said that he would give up his own salvation if his kinsmen could be saved. Now, I don't know if I can honestly say that I would do that, but he said it, and I think that's the heart we should have for the Jewish people.
0: Section 2 of your book it exposes anti-Semitism, and we're just going to be able to scratch the surface on this, and we can't go into deep detail, but if you would just make a comment on this, because we've seen so many examples through our university campuses, but not alone there. In your book, you talk about the Putinistas, the phony conservatives, the pseudo-libertarians, the propagandists, and the blood libelists as well. Your comments on this aspect of anti-Semitism.
1: Yeah, no, it's really odd to me that you have, I thought, pretty good people, you know, Candace Owens, we all had some respect for some years ago, and Tucker Carlson. They seem to be, you know, good on conservative issues, but they've really fallen off hard on this issue of Israel and the Jewish people. I don't understand it. The chapters that you're referring to on the Putinistas and the blood libels and all of that were written by my co-author, Phil Stringer. Mm-hmm. And he really gets into that, and I think he did a really good job. And his feeling is, you don't just change your feelings, because they weren't this way 5 years ago. So something's happened. He suggested that there's money involved, but I don't know. I hesitate to say stuff like that. But here's what's odd. such conservative people would have this sudden change in their feeling toward Israel points to a demonic attack against Israel, a spiritual war. Again, it doesn't make any sense. Why did Hitler hate the Jewish people so much? You know, no one can explain that. Well, I can explain it because in Revelation it talks about a red dragon that is ready to consume the male child of a woman. The woman, I think, is 100% Israel. The male child is the Messiah. The devil hates God, hates the promise of redemption, and wants to do everything he can to attack Israel and also attack Christians, you know, Bible-believing Christians that are willing to have to open their mouth and share the gospel and have a good testimony. These are the targets of the devil. And so I just think these neoconservatives and who he calls Putinistas and all of these phony conservatives, I think this just has to be explained by that there's a satanic thing that is involved, and people depart from their previously held views and start spewing just wicked anti-Semitic vitriol. And yeah. It's just, I'm saddened by it, but and they have a voice. People are listening, and they're actually swaying people's minds. But I think Christians, we just have to read the Bible and say, no, that's wrong, and we have to stand up and support Israel and the Jewish people. And by the way, when we say stand up and support Israel, we're not saying you support every policy of the Netanyahu government. That's, you know, when President Biden was a president, I didn't like, I don't think hardly any of his policies, but I still loved America and I still supported America. And so I think it's the same with Israel. We're talking about supporting the concept and the people, the nation of Israel, not necessarily everything that happens in Israel, every policy of Israel. We have to separate that, because if we don't, then we're kind of hypocrites.
0: Friends, again, we're talking with Pastor Jim Scudder today, and they get into many issues, including the modern Islamic terrorism that's mentioned in the book. They even print the Hamas charter in the book. It's atrocious when you read there, and all the matters that are unfolding. But for sake of time, Pastor Jim, I want to talk about Israel's future as well. And let me ask you this. There's debate today as to whether Israel's future is allegorical in Scripture, or do we take this literally?
1: You know, I think if you want to understand the Bible, take it literal where possible. That has to do with creation. That has to do with a lot of things. But if you start allegorizing or saying, oh, God said this, and this is, you know, he's really talking about the church, replacement theology, supersessionism, fulfillment theology, all of these things basically say there's no plan for Israel. We're missing it. Phil Stringer would quote and talk about J. Vernon McGee, who I don't know anyone that taught through the Bible like he did. He really was a biblicist. And he basically came down to, although he came from, I think, a Presbyterian background, he came to the conclusion that there is a future for Israel, because that's the Bible. If you take the Bible literally, that's the view you have to come to. And so I think we would be served well to always take the Bible where literal, literal where possible, and that's pretty much anything, unless it's, you know, the mountains clapping hands. You know,
0: right.
1: Read the context. We know if something's literal or not, or should be taken literal or not. But these things on Israel, there is a future, and it's all through Daniel. It's all through Revelation. You know, there is a future for the nation of Israel. Zechariah says they will look upon him whom they have pierced, and I believe that there's going to be a national salvation where Israel recognizes the Messiah.
0: So we're just a few minutes before the break. Let's talk about those future events. What does lie ahead for Israel?
1: It's horrible. I call it Holocaust II. The Bible talks about the time of Jacob's trouble. I preached this in my church to a crowd that included a lot of Jewish people that came for a service. And I just said, listen, this is bad. It's the tribulation period. It's dealing with Israel. It's not dealing with the church anymore. The church is taken out, raptured. And it's the time of Jacob's trouble. It's going to be horrible with Satan coming against Israel. In a first he's going to dupe them, but then he's going to come after them, and God's going to protect them. But there's going to be a lot of trials and suffering for Israel. But in the end, there is a remnant that will be saved, and we will get to rule and reign with the nation of Israel. The gates of the New Jerusalem have the names of the 12 tribes on the gates. It's a land that we get to share with Israel. We get to live in the New Jerusalem in Israel. People that always want to go to Israel, you will if you know Christ as Savior. But, you know, there's a glorious future, but there's also really hard times ahead for the nation of Israel.
0: But in the end, Israel continues on, continues to thrive. Israel continues to exist.
1: Against all odds, yeah.
0: Yeah. Pastor Jim Scudder with us today. And friends, I'd like to open our phone lines. If you have a question you'd like to ask of our guest here today, again, the book is called The Spiritual War Against Israel. Our phone number to Crosstalk, 1-800-733-9829. 1-800-733-9829. Looking at Israel's past, looking at the present situation with Israel, and also Israel's prophetic future. And again, this is put in the book that Pastor Scudder has written with Dr. Phil Stringer, The Spiritual War Against Israel, Defending Biblical Zionism and Understanding Israel's Place in God's Prophetic Plan. The number to crosstalk here, 800-733-9829. 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It's on Amazon as well, but you'll find the information available there. Just before we pick up our first call, let me just ask you this, Pastor Jim, and we're just down to a minute here before we have to take the break. But the question is, many people have had, of all the people groups in the world and all the countries in the world, why Israel? Why is Israel so special to God?
1: You know, it's interesting, isn't it? Why did he select Abraham? And I think, of course, he knew Abraham had faith and would believe. But they weren't a mighty people. They were rebellious often. And I think it's just God saying, hey, I'm a God of grace. I'm a God of mercy. I'm a God of love. And that's what I think is grace always surprises us.
0: Mm-hmm.
1: It's the way God does it. It's not the way we would expect to do it. But he has promised them these things. And I believe there's going to be a day that they will believe as a nation. Of course, we see more Jewish people today that are saved in human history. I think they said there's over 1 million that at least claim that they have, received by faith Jesus, and that's incredible. And there's an upswelling here in Israel right now of people. They were like watching YouTube videos that have the gospel in it, and it's really exciting to see. But there's a great future ahead for the nation of Israel. But they need to know who Jesus is.
0: Amen. And friends, that's why we exist, so people know who Jesus is. We'll be back in 1 minute, and you're listening to Crosstalk. We'll pick up the phone calls after the break. Lines are packed, so we'll come back and take calls here coming in today. We'll be back in 1 minute. This is Crosstalk on VCY America.
5: 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I've been studying through the book of Daniel on Sunday nights. We got to Daniel chapter 6. And you know what I noticed? Daniel was someone that regularly prayed 3 times a day, as was his custom to do since early days. And I thought, that's interesting. Since early days. Now, we know he was taken into captivity as a teenager. And so he clearly had some very godly parents and influence. But he was also being influenced by people like Solomon. Because when I heard that he was practicing his prayers 3 times a day as an early child, I thought he clearly was reading Solomon. So I went and I studied some of the things Solomon talked about. And you know what I came up with? I came up with 16 things that Solomon says that the young people should do. And Daniel was doing every one of them. Folks, I highly urge you to study the advice given by Solomon to our young people today. They need it more than ever.
0: Yes, friends, it's a spiritual war against Israel. With us today, Pastor Jim Scudder, senior pastor at Quentin Road Baptist Church in Lake Zurich, Illinois. Let's go right to the phone lines, and we'll begin Dallas, Texas. John, you're on the air.
6: Yeah, thank you, Jim. Hopefully, Jim Gutter has a good idea for me. I lived in Israel for almost 7 years. I applied for citizenship. They said that they'd give me citizenship if I converted to Judaism. I couldn't do that. Anyway, long story short, I'm persona non grata now. Any ideas on how I might be able to get, I'd like to get my visiting rights back in Israel. Any good ideas on that, Jim?
0: Okay.
1: I don't know. I'm not an expert in their immigration policy. I do know that Joel Rosenberg was given citizenship, and he's a devout Christian, Jewish Christian man. So I'm guessing it's possible if maybe there's something that happened in the past and they've kind of put you on a list. I don't know. I don't know your situation, but I know that Israel is primarily a Jewish nation, so that's who they're looking for, is a homeland for the Jewish people. But I was with a wonderful Christian man today from England. Now he's not a citizen, but they gave him a one-year visa, and they have a lot of Christian ministries going on here. It's a very free country as far as faith and religion. They protect all religions here. You go into some of the Palestinian areas, you don't quite have that freedom. You have to kind of be really careful if you have a different faith. But here in Israel, and by the way, that's true of many Muslim countries, majority Muslim countries, but here in Israel, they have true religious freedom, which is something we enjoy in America, too.
0: John, thanks for the call. Mark is next, Tucson, Arizona. Mark, you're on the air.
7: Yeah, my question is are you able to share prophetic updates with current events with Mike Huckabee? And my other question would be, do you feel maybe Trump is overextending himself with usurping Netanyahu's authority?
0: Okay, thank you.
1: Okay, so Mike Huckabee is just, it's almost another miracle that he was selected. He's a former Baptist pastor. He had a TV station that carried my dad's TV show, Victory and Grace. And he's very well-versed in prophecies and eschatology. So I don't think I'll need to share anything with him on that. I will see him, Lord willing, on Friday. We're going to film with him at Shiloh. But what was the other question, Jim or Mark? Sorry.
0: Mark, what was your second part?
7: Oh, the second part was, do you feel maybe Trump is
0: Trump overstepping
7: his boundaries with over Netanyahu with
0: his... Great. Thank you, Mark.
1: Well, you know, Trump is a very unusual president. I love him sometimes, a lot of times. Sometimes I just shake my head. But we have supported Israel in ways that Trump has supported Israel in ways that no other president has. There's an embassy not far from me that's the United States Embassy. This was passed by Congress years ago. Nobody did it. They kicked the can down the road. Trump did it. He promised it. He did it. So I think, you know, we probably all have good friends that we've had our arguments with. I think Trump needs to be careful, but I also think that he has done a lot for Israel and the Jewish people, and I wouldn't be too worried about that.
0: Mark, thank you for your call. Steve is next in Cookeville, Tennessee. Steve, you're on the air. Hello, Steve. Okay, then if Steve is not available, let's go to Merle in Tennessee. Hi, Merle, you're on the air.
8: Yeah, Jim, I might have misunderstood your guest. Did he say that Galatians 3:29 was not for the Gentiles?
0: I don't think he mentioned Galatians 3:29, but let me just
1: I'll comment on it.
0: Yeah.
1: So you're asking about.
0: Let me read the verse
1: that talks about if you're a Christ, then you're of Abraham's seed and heirs according to the promise.
0: Right.
1: So what I believe is that we are spiritually Abraham's seed. We are not physically Abraham's seed, and Abraham's physical seed will receive the land promise. And the gates of the New Jerusalem in Revelation have the names of the tribes on the gates and the names of the apostles on the foundations. So that's to me, that's the key of dispensational doctrine, is how I understand eschatology, is there is a future for Israel where we will, as the church, get to rule and reign with the Lord, and that we will share these blessings, these places. But you have both I love that, the tribes and the apostles listed there on the New Jerusalem. So that speaks of what eternity is going to be like.
0: Great. Thank you, Merle.
8: Thank you.
0: We have William in Florence, Kentucky. William, you're on the air.
9: Yes, I love you guys, you two brothers. I agree with this. I've been a Christian since I was 9. My mom and dad taught me about Israel and about the Bible as a Jewish book. And God said it, and I believe it. And I just wanted to say God bless you all, and thank you for your good program today.
0: Thank you, William.
1: Thank you. That's wonderful.
0: Appreciate your call here today. We're just less than 90 seconds left here, Pastor Jim, and just want to let you share from your heart. We've really scratched the surface of the book. Why do you believe that's so important for such a time as this?
1: Well, I think there's multiple layers of that. I think it's good for our country to support Israel because you look at all the countries that have gone against Israel or done something bad, they suffered greatly. I think that's true of individuals too. But I think it's more than that. I think we just need to love the people that God loves. He called Israel the apple of his eye. I'm not stupid enough to poke God in the eye. I want to, while I'm here in Israel or when I'm in the Chicago area where I live and there's a lot of Jewish people around me, when people are anti-Semitic and they spray swastikas on a Jewish gravestone, I'm going to go there and I'm going to stand with the family that had their tombstone disgraced. We've done this. We were invited back to the rededication of that, and I was able to share the gospel with the assembled crowd of politicians and Jewish people and concerned citizens. We're going to have great opportunities right now because the world's turning against Israel. Let's support Israel. Let's stand with them. And I think by doing that, we're going to have incredible opportunities to share what Jesus has done for us. And this is happening over and over and over for our church and our ministry right now. And I'm just so blessed. We received this incredible donation of a massive building for our college. It's going to double our size at Dayspring. I don't know that we would have gotten that except we have been blessing to Israel.
0: We are out of time here. Pastor Jim Scudder, our guest. Friends, you can reach out to them at ingrace.us or 1-800-78-GRACE. The book is called The Spiritual War Against Israel. Pastor Jim, thank you so much for joining us.
1: Jim, it's been a pleasure. God bless you.
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1: With SRN News, I'm Jason Walker. It will surely go down as one of the most remarkable comebacks in sports history. Game 4 of the NBA Championship, San Antonio Spurs leading the New York Knicks by 20 points in the fourth quarter, but it wasn't enough. The Knicks won that ball game 107-106, now lead the series 3-1. More U.S. strikes on Iran.
2: The U.S. military has begun another round of strikes against Iran after President Donald Trump said more were coming, with Trump warning that Tehran would pay the price for stalled negotiations. U.S. Central Command says in a social media post that the military is striking multiple

0: Care. I'm Lisa Dwyer.
1: Congress has come through with $70 billion for ICE and the Border Patrol.
2: But the Secure America Act provides $38 billion to ICE, $26 billion to Border Patrol to ensure these critical law enforcement agencies have the necessary resources to do their jobs, protecting our borders and getting criminal aliens out of the country. And starting on day one of my administration, we took the most dangerous, unsafe, violent, and open border people out of this country. We got them out.
1: A man from Sudan appearing in court after being charged with attempted murder in Belfast. That in a stabbing attack that left a man critically injured. The incident then led to the last two nights of anti-immigration violence across Northern Ireland. This is SRN News. A victory for religious freedom in Egypt.
3: The government has granted legal status to nearly 200 churches and church-affiliated buildings after years of delay. Religious freedom advocates have complained for decades about Egypt's unusually slow process of allowing Christians to legally open houses of worship. Christians make up about 10% of the country's population, and while they enjoy generally good relations with the government, the legal status issue has been a sore spot. Michael Harrington reporting.
1: Malaysia, the latest country to protect young people from the dangers of the internet. The government has started enforcing rules to prevent kids under the age of 16 from having social media accounts. Existing users under 16 will have a month to manage their data before restrictions apply. Experts say young people are vulnerable to sex trafficking and porn on social media, and a growing number of countries are taking action. This is SRN News. Honda recalling more than 850,000 vehicles. Rear suspension components may fail, causing drivers to lose control.
4: The recall covers certain 2016 through 22 Honda Pilot, 2017 through 23 Ridgeline, 2019 through 23 Passport, and 2014 through 20 Acura MDX vehicles. Honda's had no warranty claims, no reports of injury or death. Honda and Acura dealers will inspect the rear subframe, installing a reinforcement kit if need be, or repair or replace the rear subframe components free of charge. Rich Thomason reporting.
1: When SpaceX makes its debut on the stock market, it wants smaller-pocketed mom-and-pop investors to play a big role in what may be the biggest IPO ever. Elon Musk's rocket company steering some of its initial public offering to stock directly to retail investors. More details, srnnews.com.
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1: Back to Genesis with Dr. John Morris, popular creation speaker with the Institute for Creation Research. Dr. Morris, is there any evidence for Atlantis?
2: Chris, Atlantis was the mythical city which was submerged under the ocean. People living in the city adapted and finally evolved the ability to live underwater. Of course, this myth has no basis in fact. Humans could not live underwater, even if they swam in the water for generations. Nor have archaeological remains of such a mythical city ever been found. But there may be some basis in fact. The Bible says that there was a great civilization which was totally overwhelmed by water. This was, of course, the great flood of Noah's day. I wonder if the legend of Atlantis is really a faded memory of the flood. Even more interesting is that almost every culture around the world has the legend of the flood. I think all of this goes back to Genesis for truth.
1: 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For more information, you can find us on the web at www.icr.org.

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We are testing equipment that can quickly warn you during emergencies. If this had been an actual emergency, an official message would have followed the alert tone. This concludes this test of the emergency alert system.

0: Worry is like paying interest on a bill that isn't due yet. You run tomorrow through your head over and over and call it planning. Jesus never said pretend life is easy. He taught us to ask for daily bread. Enough strength for today, enough grace for this moment. So when your mind moves into next week, pull it back to today. Put tomorrow in God's hands. He's already there. 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
1: 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Today, Pastor Redland turns to 2 Kings 4, verses 1 through 7, as he continues a message entitled, Only the Empty Are Filled.
2: Well, the first thing we see is a recognition of debt, but let's move a little further through the passage. The second thing that we see is a resource discovered. Yeah, there was a recognition of debt, but we're about to see a resource that's discovered that, quite frankly, she didn't really know she had. Verse number 2, your Bibles are still open to 2 Kings chapter 4. Look at verse number 2. And Elisha said unto her, What shall I do for thee? Tell me, what hast thou in the house? And she said, Thine handmaid hath not anything in the house save a pot of oil. Elisha asks the woman what she has in the house, and she basically says, I don't have anything. I have nothing. And so often, this is our estimation of what we have to offer as well. We think, certainly the Lord can't use me. I have nothing to offer, and what I have is absolutely insufficient. Do you know what she had in the house was something that God would take and use once offered to him? Do you know, many times we come to the place where we say, well, I just can't do this, and I can't do that, and I can't do that, and I'm not built for this. And God in his wisdom says, why don't you start with a recognition that I'm in debt. I can't get out of this. And that was true. She didn't have the resources necessary to meet the need, but it's not as if she was starting with nothing. God so often simply takes what we have and offer to him. A lame man asked Peter and John for a donation, some kind of charity, and they didn't have what he expected, but he certainly received more than he requested. Acts 3:6, then Peter said, Silver and gold have I none, but such as I have, I give unto thee. In the name of Jesus Christ, rise up and walk. Moses had a rod. David had a sling. A little boy has a lunch. He said, well, none of those things are sufficient to do what they were called to do. True, but when offered to God, how much more did they accomplish than in the hand of the one who possessed it? And isn't it true that they must have had more, so to speak, in their hand than they may have fully realized or recognized? Do you remember the old little song you may have sung some years ago, Little is Much? When God is in it, labor not for wealth or fame. There's a crown, you can win it if you go. In Jesus' name, little is much. God begins with what you have, and most often, he asks you for it. What do you have today to offer him? You say, well, I don't know. I guess I don't know. I know I don't have enough to meet what is being asked of me. That's not a bad place for us to be. God, I have this. I've got a little pot of oil, but what is that? We have a little lunch, but what is that among so many? When we come to God with what we have and say, Lord, I'm going to offer this to you, isn't it God then who is responsible to meet the need and no longer you? I'll just offer you what I have. Now, let's just do this illustratively today, and I'm going to ask for some help, and I'm almost embarrassed to ask because my intent is certainly not to embarrass, but I'm going to ask Marie Thompson, I'm going to ask if you would help me this morning, and I knew I was going to get that look on your face as soon as I said it, but just bring your Bible, come on up here, and let me ask you to help me for just a moment, if you would be so kind to do so. Now, Jim and Marie Thompson have been members here at Campus Church for a lot of years. In fact, Jim works for Pensacola Christian College, as does Marie, and they've been here. Boy, how many years have you guys been married, Marie? come on over here. And so I've been married 30 years, and what do you do at PCC?
3: I'm Humanities Department Chair.
2: Okay, so she directs in the Humanities Department, and she's the chairperson. Listen, if I asked you for something, so we've known each other for a long time. I was here years ago as in youth ministry, and what year did you graduate from college? 91. So I was youth pastor when you graduated, and so I've known your husband, Jim, for a lot of years. If I asked you to meet a need that you could meet, and it was a genuine request, it wasn't a silly request, and it's not that we've known each other really well for a lot of years, but if I asked you something, all things being equal, would you do your best to meet the need?
3: Yes.
2: Okay. And that's why I asked you to come help instead of your husband. So I know that if I asked, you would say, yes, if I could, I would answer it. If I asked you and you knew it was an honest, serious, genuine request, if I asked you for a financial need and you could, do you think you would meet that need? If you could?
3: Yes.
2: Okay. And again, you know, I'm asking questions that I've never asked her before, but I'm thankful for the honest answer. Okay, so if I asked you for $50, like right now,
3: I'd have to write you a check.
2: She'd have to write me a check. Well, I need cash. So,
3: talk to the boss.
2: And then she said, talk to Jim and see. But Jim's sitting down there saying, no way, I'm not doing that. And again, Marie, that's why I asked you. Okay. So it is interesting that sometimes God, in his wisdom, in his goodness, he brings us to a place where we say, I don't have what you're asking me to do. Have you ever been in that place before? Where you feel like God is asking something of you, and it's more than you have to offer. Lord, I want to serve you, but you're asking me to do something that I can't do. Now, doesn't God, who is omniscient, who knew you before you could ever process thinking, the one who knows your rising and your falling, the one who knoweth your understandeth your thoughts afar off, doesn't that God know what you are capable of? So I asked Marie for $50, and she says, well, you caught me at a bad time, okay? So I'd have to write you a check. Okay, so can I borrow your Bible? Do you keep money in your Bible?
3: Nope.
2: Oh, she said no. You have bulletins. You're a good mom. You have Kleenex. Hey, you're a good church member. You have notes. Okay. And so if we just look through this, you know, it's, wow, this is empty. Okay, so when you start to,
3: Hey, how'd you do that?
2: Okay, so she's holding out on us, folks. I just want you to know right now. Okay, so now Marie, now you don't point your finger at me, Marie. Okay. Okay. So you said you would if I asked. Now Marie, you do have $50.
3: Wow, that's amazing.
2: Can I have it?
3: Certainly.
2: Okay. Now how did it get there?
3: You put it in there before church.
2: Oh, okay. She said, you put it in there before church. And she's right, I did. Okay. So I'm going to keep it, Marie. But isn't it interesting that you did have what was being asked of you, even when you didn't know it? And I suspect that more often than not, not more often than not, every time you come to this place where the recognition of debt, Lord, I don't have what they're asking of me, but you do have something that you can offer. And if God requests something, isn't it quite remarkable that the same one who is doing the requesting is the one who's doing the providing? He's not asking of you to offer something that he's not already provided for you to offer. So, Marie, thank you for the $50, and thank you for your help today. Let's thank her for her help today. I'm so thankful that she didn't find it before I asked of it. Because Jim would have had it and we would have been all over. You know, we read of a similar illustration in 1 Kings chapter 17. In 1 Kings 17, it wasn't Elisha, it was his mentor, the one whose hands, so to speak, Elisha washed. It was Elijah, and Elijah was by the brook Cherith, and the brook dried up, and God sent Elijah to Zarephath, and he says, there you're going to find a widow woman. And Elijah goes, he finds this widow woman, and he says, hey, would you make me a little cake and bring me something to drink? And she says, I can't. She says, I have just a handful of barley meal, a little cruse of oil, and that's all I have. I'm going to go bake something. I'm going to make some food for my son and myself. And when that's gone, we die. We have no more resources. And what audacity. I mean, how presumptuous for the prophet to say, hey, make me a little cake first. Sometimes we're a little nervous, like, God, you're asking something of me, and I can't do that because I have to take care of this and this and this. And God, let me tell you why I can't do what you're asking. And isn't it interesting that the widow of Zarephath, who goes and does with what she has, what the man of God requested, found not only provision enough for the man of God, but provision enough for her and her son. God's not asking you to offer something that he first and foremost hasn't already provided, and he's not asking you for something that you must provide and then find yourself bankrupt of necessary resource. Where does she come? She comes to the place where there is a resource discovered. So what does she have to offer? She remembers, what do you have? I don't have anything. Well, okay, I have a little pot of oil, but that's all I have. The original language for this word itself is a small pot. Even more often than not, it'd be translated as a flask, a little flask, a small vessel of oil. Now think through this. Again, this is just the land of what if. We don't know, and I'm not saying that this is what it is, but it is well within the realm of possibility. Who was her husband? Her husband was one of the prophets. What is it that prophets did with oil, this picture of the Holy Spirit? What was it that the prophet Samuel does when he goes and he sees Saul and he takes Saul to be the captain of God's people? He anoints him. He has a little flask of oil, and he anoints Saul. What is it that he does with David when he goes and the eight sons of Jesse, the seven sons pass before him, and then David now? What does he do? He takes a little flask, a little vessel of oil, and he pours it on him. Do you know it's possible that the only thing that she has in the house is just this little flask of what we might refer to as anointing oil? Something that her husband would have used to anoint for special purpose, this picture of the power of God. What does she have? What we might say is just a little vessel of the Holy Spirit. What does she do? Well, she considers that it is small, but I do have this in my possession. What do you have? Today, those of us who are saved, who know Jesus Christ personally, have received his gift of salvation, bought and paid for entirely by Jesus Christ. What is it that we have? We have now the very person of the Holy Spirit.
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1: With SRN News, I'm Jason Walker. President Trump at the White House signing the $70 billion immigration enforcement package known as the Save America Act, aimed at keeping Americans safe. Here's correspondent Laura Winters.
2: After months of debate and delays, President Trump signing the package, which will fund ICE agents and Border Patrol through the rest of his second term in office.
3: For more than 100 days, congressional Democrats tried to block all funding for the Department of Homeland Security in a reprehensible attempt to throw open the borders of the United States of America.
2: The president says the money will give the heroes of ICE and Border Patrol the support and resources they need to defend our borders, protect our homeland, and to keep America safe. Laura Winters reporting.
1: Well, the San Antonio Spurs were on the brink of tying up the series in Madison Square Garden Wednesday night, leading by 29 points in the third quarter and by as much as 20 in the fourth quarter. But the game wasn't over. The New York Knicks refused to quit and won an electrifying game 107-106. Knicks now lead 3-1, Game 5 Saturday in San Antonio. Law firms are being banned from working on claims in the NFL concession.
4: Court officials overseeing the NFL's one

0: players. Dozens of those claims were approved to the tune of $95 million. About $20 million of that went to the attorneys.
1: This is SRN News. A new report on religion and religious persecution in Mexico. Here's Michael Harrington.
2: It comes from Christian Solidarity Worldwide, and it reveals that drug cartels and indigenous community leaders are the primary drivers of persecution. Religious freedom is under siege in Mexico these days, and Protestant Christians are the group most likely to be victimized. CSW says, quote, perpetrators must be brought to justice, and victims must be given confidence that reporting their experience will result in protection from further violations. Michael Harrington reporting.
1: New Gallup poll finds support for same-sex marriage and relationships in the U.S. has stopped rising after two decades. About two-thirds of adults believe same-sex marriage should be legal. That's down from 72% in 2022. Most of the change that we have seen is being driven by Republicans. This is SRN News. Well, police in Chicago investigating the case of a large burning cross found in a local park. Here's Rich Thomason.
3: Police say they're trying to determine how it ended up there and the motive behind the incident. Video taken by a motorist shows the wooden cross engulfed in bright orange flames as it leans against a tree in Grant Park, a popular area adjacent to Lake Michigan. The Chicago Fire Department confirms the flaming object was indeed a cross. It was discovered Tuesday afternoon. Says that crews put out the fire. Rich Thomason reporting.
1: Hollywood directors reaching a four-year tentative deal with the studios and streaming services. Directors Guild of America and Alliance of Motion Picture and Television Producers struck the deal after talks that lasted more than 1 month. Longtime Associated Press journalist David Briscoe has died. He was 82. More details, srnnews.com.
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It's been one of those days. You question whether a friend is really even a friend. An offense gets under your skin and you resent the one who hurt you. Left alone, the thoughts you think make an enemy of someone you care about. God gave some advice. It's like he was saying, don't get angry or bitter. Leave rage behind. Watch what you say and do. Be kind. Forgive a friend because God did that for you. Rejoice Radio.

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1: A victory at the High Court for Life and the First Amendment. This is Matt Staver with Freedom's Call. The High Court recently handed down a unanimous decision in a case that upholds the right of pregnancy centers to protect the privacy of its donors. The New Jersey Attorney General launched an unlawful investigation against First Choice Women's Resource Centers and demanded it hand over private records and donor information. In 2023, the Attorney General issued the subpoena claiming the centers were misleading consumers with a vague website and demanded to have its donor records and operational records spanning the last 10 years. The High Court ruled that this group of faith-based pregnancy centers can now challenge New Jersey's unconstitutional subpoena in federal court before the state officially moves to enforce it. The government has no business harassing pro-life ministries and supporters because it disagrees with their pro-life cause. Stay informed at Liberty Counsel's website, lc.org/life.

0: 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A breath of truth, a steady word, a reminder that God is still good, still near, still at work. 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
1: With SRN News, I'm Jason Walker. President Trump at the White House signing the $70 billion immigration enforcement package known as the Save America Act, aimed at keeping Americans safe. Here's correspondent Laura Winters.
2: After months of debate and delays, President Trump signing the package, which will fund ICE agents and Border Patrol through the rest of his second term in office.
3: For more than 100 days, congressional Democrats tried to block all funding for the Department of Homeland Security in a reprehensible attempt to throw open the borders of the United States of America.
2: The president says the money will give the heroes of ICE and Border Patrol the support and resources they need to defend our borders, protect our homeland, and to keep America safe. Laura Winters reporting.
1: Well, the San Antonio Spurs were on the brink of tying up the series in Madison Square Garden Wednesday night, leading by 29 points in the third quarter and by as much as 20 in the fourth quarter. But the game wasn't over. The New York Knicks refused to quit and won an electrifying game 107-106. Knicks now lead 3-1, game 5 Saturday in San Antonio. Law firms are being banned from working on claims in the NFL concession.
4: Court officials overseeing the NFL's $1 billion-plus settlement fund for concussion-related injuries have barred five law firms from handling any more claims from former players after finding that they fraudulently steered clients towards doctors willing to give them a Parkinson's disease diagnosis whether they exhibited symptoms or not. The five firms represented or performed work involving 98 former players. Dozens of those claims were approved to the tune of $95 million. About $20 million of that went to the attorneys.
1: This is SRN News. A new report on religious persecution.

0: given confidence that reporting their experience will result in protection from further violations. Michael Harrington reporting.
1: New Gallup poll finds support for same-sex marriage and relationships in the U.S. has stopped rising after two decades. About two-thirds of adults believe same-sex marriage should be legal. That's down from 72% in 2022. Most of the change that we have seen is being driven by Republicans. This is SRN News. Well, police in Chicago investigating the case of a large burning cross found in a local park. Here's Rich Thomason.
2: Police say they're trying to determine how it ended up there and the motive behind the incident. Video taken by a motorist shows the wooden cross engulfed in bright orange flames as it leans against a tree in Grant Park, a popular area adjacent to Lake Michigan. The Chicago Fire Department confirms the flaming object was indeed a cross. It was discovered Tuesday afternoon. Says that crews put out the fire. Rich Thomason reporting.
1: Hollywood directors reaching a four-year tentative deal with the studios and streaming services. Directors Guild of America and Alliance of Motion Picture and Television Producers struck the deal after talks that lasted more than 1 month. Longtime Associated Press journalist David Briscoe has died. He was 82. More details, srnnews.com.
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0: Welcome to Through the Bible with Dr. J. Vernon McGee, and I'm glad you're on the Bible bus for our five-year journey through the whole Word of God. Now, in this study, we're going to stop in Genesis 36 and take a closer look at the lives of Isaac and Rebekah's twin sons, Esau and Jacob. Even before they were born, God told Rebekah that two nations would come from these two boys. And whether we realize it or not, when we follow today's headlines about the Middle East, we're often watching the long story unfold between Abraham's sons, Isaac and Ishmael, and his grandsons, Jacob and Esau. It's a powerful reminder that history isn't random. God has a plan, and his hand is steadily at work across generations, nations, and even the headlines today. Before we begin our study, let's take a few minutes to hear from some of our fellow members of our Through the Bible family. First, a note from Amy in the U.S. She writes, "Our church has recently gone through a rather traumatic split after our pastor resigned suddenly. People were not only caught off guard, but then sides were quickly taken up. The enemy of our souls is working feverishly to destroy. The need for steadfast faith in Christ and a firm foundation of His Word is paramount, and as a facilitator to our senior women's group, my only plan is to gather the women together for hymns, prayers, and reading through the book of Colossians until the Lord sends me a clear message of where and how to proceed. I have always loved listening to J. Vernon McGee and know his teachings are a reliable resource. I look forward to studying Colossians with the women. Prayers needed and appreciated." Well, let's be praying. Let's be praying for Amy, her church, and for many others facing, no doubt, similar trials. Remembering that even when the enemy works and does divide, God remains faithful to heal and restore. Here's a note. This is from a listener, this time in India. "Just a few months ago, my youngest daughter-in-law wasn't convinced about my faith. But through God's mercy, she came to know Christ in December. Soon after, she began sharing God's word with a sister, and that conversation became a turning point in her sister's life. Seeing the change in my daughter-in-law's attitude and faith, the sister was drawn toward God's love and began attending our group meetings. As my daughter-in-law grew in her faith, she encouraged the sister to read the Bible, pray, and listen to God's word regularly. It was inspiring to watch her transformation. This journey has brought our entire family closer together, and we are experiencing the power of God's love in action. I often face challenges from villagers and relatives, but over time the situation has softened. People now see the peace and joy in our family and have started asking questions about God. It fills my heart with gratitude to witness how God is opening new doors for His Word." And then finally, a note from Nathan in the Democratic Republic of the Congo. He tells us this, "Your program came at just the right time for me. I was feeling really discouraged. With everything happening in our country, I had started to doubt God's justice. But the study of God's sovereignty, even in hard times, really struck me. It reminded me of an essential truth. God is still in control, even when everything seems chaotic. Since then, I've been praying for our nation with a heart truly full of hope." Well, what powerful reminders of how God is at work in hearts and families and churches and nations. We have so much to thank Him for and so much to pray about, too. So if you'd like to join our world prayer team, praying for listeners in more than 250 languages around the world, you can do it by signing up at ttb.org or calling 1-800-65-BIBLE for more information. And now let's give this time to the Lord. Heavenly Father, thank You for Your Word. Meet us where we are and open our hearts to understand it and help us trust You as we learn and grow. We ask this in Jesus' name. Amen. Here's Dr. J. Vernon McGee with our study of Genesis 36 on Through the Bible.
1: Now today we come in our study to the 36th chapter of the book of Genesis, and it deals entirely with Esau, the entire chapter, and the Spirit of God follows this pattern all the way through this book. In fact, it's followed all the way through the Scripture. The seed that is being followed is Christ. Paul makes that clear. The seed's not many, but one, Christ. And so as you go through the Scripture, beginning actually with Adam and Eve and Seth, and then come on down to Abraham and Isaac, and now Jacob, the method and the pattern that is followed, God will give the rejected line first, and it's dismissed as far as any purpose is concerned in the Scripture. And then the other line is picked up after that. So that is the place and the purpose of the 36th chapter. Now, when we left off last time, we were talking in the 35th chapter about the death of Rachel. And I'm sure that many folk who have heard me speak on this section before have said, well, you certainly failed to give your usual eulogy of Rachel. And that's true. I didn't tell the truth. I didn't have time. But I do want to come back to make a connection here that's going to be very important later on. Rachel was the one fine thing in the life of Jacob, even in those years in Padan Aram that are sordid in so many ways, where there's so much evidence of just the flesh of self. But he loved Rachel, no question about that. And he was willing to do most anything for her. He was totally devoted to her. He permitted her, for instance, to keep those images that she'd taken from her father. I don't think Leah would have got by with it, or anyone else would have, but he was indulgent with her. He loved her. And she had this boy, first Joseph. Then she had this boy, Benjamin. And it was at the birth of Benjamin that she died. His life meant her death in this particular connection. And it was a great heartbreak to Jacob. To begin with, the other 10 boys were no joy to him at all. God reminded him, I think, every day in 24 hours every day that it was sinful to have more than one wife. He didn't need all of them. That wasn't God's method. God will overrule, of course. He does in your life, friends, and he does mine. Thank God he'll overrule. But it doesn't mean God approved of this at all. In fact, these facts reveal he didn't approve of it, and especially what happened to Joseph. Now, he loved Joseph and Benjamin. Very frankly, the other boys were jealous of that. He should not have shown such partiality to Joseph because he had experienced that in his own home, and he was the one that his own father more or less pushed aside, and he knew the trouble it had caused, and he should not have practiced it, but he did. And I ordinarily don't defend Jacob, but after all, when Rachel died and she says, call this boy Benoni, he's the son of my sorrow, and I think Jacob would have said, yes, he's the son of Rachel's sorrow. But when he looked down at the little fella, and I guess he looked like Rachel, probably had her eyes, or reminded him of Rachel, he said, I can't call him. He's not the son of my sorrow. He's the only one I got to lean on now. He's the son of my right hand. He's my walking stick. He's my staff. I'm going to lean on him. And you'll find out this is very important later on, because this is part of the great sorrow this man was called to go through later on. All of this around one fact, and that is God did not approve of this. And God does not approve of that which is wrong in our lives, friends. We think we get by with it, but we actually do not get by with it at all. And Jacob did not get by with it. But his lovely Rachel now is gone, buried at Bethlehem. And this chapter, 35, that we had last time, did you notice that it is a chapter that is made prominent by deaths? First, the death of Deborah, the maid of Rebekah, and then in that, the suggestion of the death of Rebekah herself, and now the death of lovely Rachel. Then the sons of Jacob are mentioned here, and he had no joy in them, and lo and behold, it closes with the death of Isaac. So that here is a chapter that the most prominent thing in it are the deaths, the funerals of these different ones, three in this chapter. Now when we come to chapter 36 of Genesis, we now turn to Esau, and it's all given over to Esau. It's almost humorous in places, by the way. And may I say that this would not be too interesting for a great many of us. This would be a marvelous study for someone who wanted to follow through on these names, follow through on those that came from them. You find some of the names that are mentioned here that are names you hear out there on that great Arabian desert today. We've all heard of Omar, the tent maker, and he belonged out there. We've heard of Teman, Kenaz, and Zepho. Well, you read the 15th verse here, and you find out all of them are mentioned. Here's the family of Esau. That's where they are, out in that desert. Now, they settled in the land of Edom. And Edom is south and east of the Dead Sea. It's in a mountainous area, and the capital of Edom, the rock-hewn city of Petra, is there today. Prophecy is given concerning that. Remarkable prophecy that stands fulfilled. In fact, it's fulfilled there today. God said it would be just exactly as it is. It's a prophecy. We'll see when we get to it. Isaiah and Jeremiah and Ezekiel all mention this particular section and this particular nation. Now, this nation came from Esau, and three times in this chapter, it's made very clear to us that Esau is the father of Edom, and that they are synonymous terms. If you look at verse 8, for instance, thus dwelt Esau in Mount Seir. Esau is Edom. Somebody says, well, what's the difference? Well, the difference is just simply this. When you look at this boy Esau, as we first met him in the family of Isaac, and we see him there, the outdoor, rugged type, athletic type, fine-looking boy, by the way, I'm sure that our snap judgment would be, my, there's a fine boy. And outwardly, it might look that way, but if there ever was a man of the flesh, he's the man of the flesh. Several years ago, a Christian girl talked to me about she'd met a fine-looking young man. And tell the truth, they both were fine-looking young people. She had been born in China, not of missionaries. Father was in the oil business and had made very wealthy. And she had met this young man. He was a bank clerk. And I was a bank clerk when I was a young fella, and I knew something about it. I knew one thing. He was a very poor boy. And I know a lot of bank clerks look around for a good marriage, especially among customers that have daughters that the customer has money in the bank. So this boy had met this girl, and he was a handsome brute, fine-looking, rugged type. To me, he looked like Esau. I have a notion Esau looked very much like it. And she was a Christian girl, had been led to the Lord by missionaries out in China years ago. And so she insisted she's going to marry him, and I said I would not marry him. I had counsel with him. She said, I believe that he'll come to the Lord. I talked with him. He had no notion of coming to the Lord. He was wanting to marry that girl. She was beautiful and had money, and he was a man of the flesh, and she married him. And I didn't perform it, I can assure you. In fact, she was provoked with me at the time. But later on, she came back, and she was telling me they got a divorce. She said, I never met a person in my life, Dr. McGee, that was so given over to the things that were secular and carnal and of the flesh. She said, I never dreamed that there could be any person anywhere that in his entire life never had a high, noble, spiritual, wonderful thought. Why, she said he was as crude as they come, that he gave a good impression on the surface. She said he would open the door of the car for me to get in. He was quite lovely when we were courting, but he was as crude as any person I've ever met. Well, may I say to you, that's Esau. And when you see Esau in the family there, maybe you, if you were an attractive young lady and he wanted to date you, chances are you'd date him because he was attractive. But he was a man of the flesh. That's who he is. Now, somebody might want to argue with me about that and argue with God about it. You made a mistake in setting this man aside. Well, God says, and he always protects himself, over in the little book of Obadiah, you find that Esau is unveiled. Now Esau is Edom. That's what Moses says here. Esau is Edom. All right? Go down the centuries. In fact, you'll have to go down over 1,000 years. And one little Esau now is about 100,000 Edomites. Each one of them's a little Esau. Now take a look at the nation, and you see what came from Esau. It is like putting Esau under the microscope. Or, as the photographer out here in Hollywood told me about a picture of mine, he says, I want to blow it up. I didn't know what he really meant by that at first. I thought that it was so bad he wanted to put a stick of dynamite under it. But what he meant was he wanted to take a small one and make it a great big picture. All right? If you want to see a real picture of Esau, go to Obadiah. And what do you see there? Again, a nation filled with pride. And God says, though you be lifted up like the eagle and you make your nest yonder in the tops of the mountains, God says, I'll bring you down. And what is pride of heart that they were guilty of? Well, it's the declaration of independence of a soul that says, I can live without God and I don't need God. That's Esau. And you'll have to wait till we get over there. And then when you come to the last book of the Old Testament, God says, Jacob have I loved and Esau have I hated. And God never said that till you go down over 1,000 years. Now, God knew it at the beginning, but you didn't know it, and I didn't know it. And when they worked their way out in history, you can be sure God's accurate. Esau turned out. And so three times in this chapter, we're told Esau is Edom. And he says that three times, so we make sure that we get it. But that's not the funny part of that. In fact, that's not funny. But this is. Let me read. Verse 1, now these are the generations of Esau, who is Edom. Well, even verse 1 says it. That'd make four times. Now we're told Esau took his wives of the daughters of Canaan, Adah, the daughter of Elon, the Hittite. And then here they go. I'm not going through this exercise of just pronouncing names. And we're told, verse 6, and Esau took his wives, his sons, his daughters, and all the persons of his house and his cattle, all his beasts, all his substance, which he had got in the land of Canaan, and he went into the country from the face of his brother Jacob, for their riches were more than that they might dwell together. And the land wherein they were strangers could not bear them because of their cattle. Now you remember Abraham and Lot had that same problem. In other words, there'd not be enough grazing land for them. Each one of them had too many cattle. And therefore, Esau left the promised land, and he left it on his own. But circumstances, the economic situation, forced him to do that. Now, verse 8, where we began a moment ago, thus dwelt Esau in Mount Seir, Esau is Edom. Now, it tells where he went, and I have already located that place for you. Now, we follow that family. And if you follow them down, verse 12, and Timnah was concubine to Eliphaz, Esau's son. And she bare to Eliphaz Amalek. Now here's the beginning of the Amalekites. Now all those tribes that are there in the desert, and they have come down through the centuries. They pushed out in many directions. After the fall of Carthage, and after the prominence of the church in those early years in North Africa. Actually, the strongest center of the church at one time was in North Africa. But all those tribes, they pushed across North Africa. You see, they all belong to this family. They come from Hagar and Abraham. Then they come from Esau. And there's been the intermarriage in the different tribes. And that's where you get all these ites. The Amalekites and the Perizzites and all of them. And you have all those Arab tribes out there today. Actually, they belong to the same family that Abraham belonged to and that Israel belongs to. I said to an Arab that I met, he expressed hostility to the nation Israel, and he didn't like something I had said in a service, and he's a Christian Arab too. And he told me how he hated the nation Israel and all that. And I just said to him, I said, Yeah, but he's your brother. Believe me, that did antagonize him. He said, I have no relation with him at all. I said, but you do. You belong to the same stock. You're both Semitic people. And I said, you're a Semite as much as they are. Well, he had to admit that was true, you see. This chapter happens to be very important. After all, the Spirit of God used a great deal of printer's ink here to tell you about this. And you know I haven't got down to that part which is humorous yet, and we better get there. And here it is, verse 15. These were dupes of the sons of Esau. And you have here Duke Omer, Duke Zepho, Duke Kenaz, Duke Korah, Duke Gatam, and Duke Amalek. Where in the world did they get these dukes? Well, here's the beginning of nobility. They just assumed it. Each one of them became a duke. And believe me, here we go. And it's not just a nickname. They mean business by it. This is the beginning of nobility now. Where did it begin? In the family of Esau. And again, we come back to it in verse 19. That is this one statement. These are the sons of Esau, who is Edom, and these are their dukes. My, they got dukes in the family now. And a great many people in this country can trace their ancestry right back to royalty. You wonder if anybody came from over there, from those who ran stores and worked in vineyards and made pottery and ran a shoe shop. Everybody seems to have come from royalty. Well, I'll tell you, Esau turned out quite a few of them. And if you think that is going pretty far, he went farther than that. Will you notice verse 31? And these are the kings that reigned in the land of Edom before there reigned any king over the children of Israel. The business of having kings. I don't think this was God's arrangement at all to put a king over them like this. But here they go. They have kings over them also. And isn't this quite interesting? This was before the children of Israel had kings. Where did they get the idea? They got the idea from these people. In fact, that's the thing they told Samuel later on. They said, we want kings just like our neighbors round about us. And they could have said, our brother down here, the Edomites, they happen to have kings, and we'd like to have kings also. This was the thing that they did. We find in this section here many things that have to do with certain tribes that actually could be followed today for anyone that would be interested in following the study of anthropology or the study of ethnology. Here they are. And that lends importance to a chapter like this that goes back, gives a family history probably farther back than anyone else could go. And this is the rejected line. Now, immediately after this, we'll take this line that's going to lead to Christ. Let me read verse 40 again. And these are the names of the dukes that came of Esau, according to their families, after their places, by their names. Here's some more dukes, friends. Duke Timnah, Duke Alva, Duke Jetheth. My, when they got together, don't you know that that was quite a matter of bowing and scraping to each other and introducing each other? I want you to meet my brother here. He's Duke Alva. I want you to meet my friend here. He's Duke Timnah. We're dukes, and then some of them were kings, and I doubt whether you could even get in to meet them. But now notice how this chapter closes. We have here Duke Magdiel, Duke Iram. These be the dukes of Edom according to their habitations in the land of their possession. Now, this is down in the land of Edom. And now this chapter closes as it began. He is Esau, the father of the Edomites. We see the working out of that in the book of Obadiah and then in the last book of the Old Testament. This is quite remarkable, friend, and something you just can't bypass. We'll have to leave off there. We'll pick up at the next chapter next time, my beloved.
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1: With SRN News, I'm Jason Walker. President Trump signing a measure into law. It gives ICE and the Border Patrol nearly $70 billion. House Republicans pushed that measure through by a vote of 214 to 212. Democrats argued the legislation was a waste of money. The president had high praise for members of Congress who helped get the bill to his desk. He also blasted the 46th president.
2: For more than 100 days, congressional Democrats tried to block all funding for the Department of Homeland Security in a reprehensible attempt to throw open the borders of the United States of America. They want to drag us straight back to chaos and crime of the crooked Joe Biden administration, one of the most corrupt administrations, probably the most corrupt ever. Nobody's ever seen anything like it. And we're not going to let them do that.
1: It's a clear message. Men and men alone should be preachers. Here's Lisa Dwyer.
3: Thousands of Southern Baptists overwhelmingly voted on a 3-1 margin to advance a formal ban on women pastors in the nation's largest Protestant denomination. The vote on the amendment easily exceeds the required 2/3 majority. A similar 2/3 vote is required at next year's meeting to become part of the Southern Baptist Constitution. While the SBC can't tell its self-governing churches what to do, it does have the power to expel churches from convention membership, declaring them not in friendly cooperation. I'm Lisa Dwyer.
1: Future is now, and it's scary. Visa embedding its payment network into ChatGPT. The move allows chatbot to shop and complete transactions. OpenAI will provide the technology. Visa ensures secure transactions. This is SRN News. Some good news from Iran. Here's correspondent Michael Harrington.
4: Despite some of the worst persecution in the world, the underground church there is growing by leaps and bounds. A new report from International Christian Concern reveals there are more believers in Iran now than there were before the 1979 Islamic Revolution, which brought with it unprecedented waves of persecution. ICC says, quote, some estimates point to 1 million or more Iranian converts to Christianity. House churches are also increasing in number. Michael Harrington reporting.
1: America has always been a religious nation. When the 13 colonies banded together, there were about 3,000 houses of worship. The new country was already religiously diverse. Congregationalists led the

0: To its highest level in 3 years last month, a headache for the Federal Reserve and a potential political challenge for the Trump administration as midterm elections near. The Labor Department said Wednesday that consumer prices rose 4.2% in May from a year earlier, up from 3.8% in April, and the third straight increase. On a monthly basis, prices rose 0.5% last month after big gains of 0.6% in April and 0.9% in March. Bernie Bennett, Washington.
1: Canada introducing legislation that could bar kids under the age of 16 from possessing social media accounts, joining a growing global effort to tighten safety precautions. The Ottawa government says social media platforms can obtain an exemption if they have put sufficient safeguards in place. More details, srnnews.com.
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1: There's really no middle ground.
3: Yeah.
1: If we have decided on January 1st, I'm going to eat healthier this year, and we write it down and we set some goals, the chances are we're going to have a better shot at it. Mm-hmm. But if you're midway through the year and you're eating all the carbs and all the sweets like normal, it may be because you didn't pause and make a decision. The same is true of our sexual appetites. And there's long-term research that says people that in their teen years said, this is the kind of person I'd like to marry. These are some things I'd like to achieve so that I'm emotionally and maturity-wise ready before I start dating. Those people, long-term, 20, 30 years down the road, they're in much healthier relationships.
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1: With SRN News, I'm Jason Walker. Rough night weather-wise in Kansas, Missouri, and Iowa. Numerous tornado warnings in Kansas. In Salina, heavy damage following winds up to 115 miles per hour. Also damage in and around the Topeka area, but no word on casualties. Following Monday's major earthquake in the southern Philippines, officials now pleading for food and water. The quake has claimed the lives of at least 47 people, 31 others missing, and 40,000 people homeless. More now on U.S. strikes on Iran.
2: The U.S. military has begun another round of strikes against Iran after President Donald Trump said more were coming, with Trump warning that Tehran would pay the price for stalled negotiations. U.S. Central Command says in a social media post that the military is striking multiple targets in Iran and that it's being done in response to Iran's unwarranted and continued aggression. The second day of American strike came hours after Bahrain, Kuwait, and Jordan, all of which host U.S. troops, came under Iranian fire. It's the third time this week that back-and-forth strikes have tested a two-month ceasefire. I'm Lisa Dwyer.
1: Well, Congress has come through with some $70 billion for ICE and the Border Patrol as well.
3: But the Secure America Act provides $38 billion to ICE, $26 billion to Border Patrol to ensure these critical law enforcement agencies have the necessary resources to do their jobs, protecting our borders and getting criminal aliens out of the country. And starting on day one of my administration, we took the most dangerous, unsafe, violent, and open border people out of this country. We got them out.
1: And this is SRN News. A victory for religious freedom throughout Egypt. Michael Harrington explains.
4: The government has granted legal status to nearly 200 churches and church-affiliated buildings after years of delay. Religious freedom advocates have complained for decades about Egypt's unusually slow process of allowing Christians to legally open houses of worship. Christians make up about 10% of the country's population, and while they enjoy generally good relations with the government, the legal status issue has been a sore spot. Michael Harrington reporting.
1: Malaysia, the latest country to protect young people from the dangers of the internet. The government has started enforcing rules now to prevent kids under the age of 16 from having social media accounts. Existing users under 16 will have 1 month to manage their data before restrictions apply. Experts say young people are especially vulnerable to sex trafficking and pornography. This is SRN News. Honda recalling 850,000 vehicles.
5: The recall covers certain 2016 through 22 Honda Pilot, 2017 through 23 Ridgeline, 2019 through 23 Passport, and 2014 through 20 Acura MDX vehicles. Honda's had no warranty claims, no reports of injury or death. Honda and Acura dealers will inspect the rear subframe, installing a reinforcement kit if need be, or repair or replace the rear.

0: directly at what's being called retail investors, those who buy stocks in a brokerage account on their phone, not big pension funds. More details at srnnews.com.
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1: 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Here's our teacher, Russell Kelfer.
2: Few of us would question the statement that the world we live in is filled with illusions. Promises that in reality cannot be fulfilled, but promises that nonetheless appear to be real. They're like mirages, glimmering prospects of refreshment they are that seem to offer hope until you get just close enough to see them for what they are. The problem we face is that once we get close enough, it's often too late. We have given our lives for something that does not exist. One such example, of course, of such an illusion is our quest for security in this world. It's built into the personality of man to want assurance that tomorrow won't catch us unaware. So we have devised various schemes to guarantee our futures, and most of them are good. Insurance is one, securities, retirement plans, hospitalization plans, savings plans, all of them are designed to give man some kind of guarantee that when sunset years of life approach, there'll be some kind of security. There are, however, three problems attached, at least three. As an example, problem number one, the plans of men are only as good as God allows. Banks fail. We're finding that out. Economies fail. We're finding that out. Money becomes devaluated. Inflation robs funds of their value, and surefire investments become sure flops. Now, it isn't that we aren't to plan. We know that. But we must recognize the place of God in our plans, the place of God so aptly described in Proverbs 16:1, where it says this, "We can make our plans, but the final outcome is in God's hands." So the best laid plans of men are at best only to be laid at the feet of God, who holds in his hands the key to the future. Secondly, there's no guarantee that you will live long enough to enjoy that which you have saved. The most successful planner has one unknown quantity called death to contend with. He can invest with the skill of a surgeon, succeed with all of his investments, only to find that at a moment death is knocking at the door, and all he pinned his dreams on have become worthless commodities in the bank of eternity. You see, death is the uncontrollable quantity at the end of every equation, and even the most astute of investors cannot change the fact that it is appointed unto man once to die, and after that, the judgment. And there's still one more fly in the ointment of man's provision to provide his own security, and it's the most important one. All of our physical security, all of it in the world will not bring man happiness nor bring man eternal life. So you see, the final blow to our independence is the reality that this life is spiritual, not physical, and that this world is just a vehicle for us to find our God and to give him our lives so he can prepare us for the real world, which is yet to come. So that means a real security is only found in Jesus Christ. He's the only guarantee worth having. So man's security in reality is an illusion at best. It appears to be something it's not. There's a second major illusion, the illusion of self-worth. Now, please don't tune me out, and please don't leave. The doors are locked. There is a valid concept of self-worth that is vitally important to the Christian. But it's not the one the world is teaching. It's not the one the world's counselors are telling us is responsible for all our problems. Jesus dealt completely and conclusively with this issue, so it is his precepts rather than the world's concepts that we ought to consider, and we'll watch as he addresses them in today's study of the life of God on earth. Jesus, you'll recall from the last lesson or two, has just concluded his sermon on the mountainside. It was, to say the least, the most important single Bible class he ever taught, because for the first time, and in the case of some doctrines, the only time in Scripture, he taught specifically about the difference between the kingdom of God and the kingdoms of this world. And everything he said was monumental. Nothing he said was incidental. And in this brief explanation of eternity, God on earth virtually overturned every religious concept man had ever concocted and replaced it with a word from God that was 180 degrees at odds with the world's philosophy. The result, you see, was a stunned band of followers following God down the side of a mountain back into the real world. And beloved, that's where the truth of God really has to be tested. In the fire of reality. Jesus could have stayed forever on that hillside and taught Sunday school. And his followers could have been hoarse from crying, "Amen, brother, preach on." But at some point in time, Jesus had to send the troops back into the battle, armed with their new arsenal of truth, and let them prove for themselves that blessed are the meek. Blessed are they which hunger and thirst after righteousness. Blessed are the peacemakers. They had to find out if turning the other cheek really worked. At some point in time, they had to see if they really could love their enemies, pray for those that despitefully used them and persecuted them and said all manner of evil against them falsely. It was time to leave the classroom and head for the battlefield where the bullets were flying and the bombs were falling. It was time to put feet to their doctrine and see if it worked. And thus the Christian learns that the emotional highs and the intellectual gems of the mountaintop are only to equip him for the cannon fire of life. We'll begin to develop a theology that implies that the actual experience of being taught, or the actual experience of worshiping, or the actual experience of having fellowship is an end in itself. That the more you learn, the more spiritual you are. Remember, beloved, knowledge in and of itself puffeth up. It swelleth the head, loose translation. It is only when knowledge is turned into wisdom through obedience, what we learn has become worthwhile. Peter, James, and John didn't understand that either. You remember on the Mount of Transfiguration, they wanted to build 3 tabernacles for Moses, Elijah, and Jesus and live in the sheer ecstasy of that moment. But it didn't work. That spiritual high point of their lives was not allowed to become an idol. They were only there to get just enough of the majesty of God revealed so that when it got down to the dust and the dirt they had to live in, that their hearts would never forget why they were there. You're here today or wherever you go to get fed spiritually for one basic reason: to become equipped to do the work of the ministry. There's nothing wrong with life's mountaintop so long as you do not try to build tabernacles and stay there. But you and I must learn to come down from the mountain effectively, or we will never effectively change our worlds. And in Jesus' life as well as in ours, just past the mountaintop come the tests so often. And so we take up reading this morning in Matthew 8 and Luke 7. And when he had come down from the mountain, great multitudes followed him, and he went into Capernaum. Now a certain slave boy who belonged to a centurion and was very dear to him was sick and at the point of dying. And the centurion, on hearing about Jesus when he came into Capernaum, sent to him some of the elders of the Jews, begging him to come heal his servant. And saying, "Lord, my servant is at the house, lying paralyzed in terrible torment." And when they came, that is the elders, came to Jesus, they besought him urgently, saying that he was worthy, the centurion was worthy to have this done for him, because he loves our nation and he built the synagogue. Jesus said, "I will come and heal him." So Jesus went with them. Didn't take long, did it? It never does. Jesus' feet had barely touched the soil at the foot of the mountain before people arrived with real problems. You know, there are 2 kinds of problems in the world. There are real problems, that is, real needs that need to be met, and then there are the other kind of problems, circumstances viewed through the lens of self-pity that simply want attention. Those with real problems often listen, learn, and leave. Those with the other kind often sniffle, sob, and stay. Because some aren't looking for solutions but for attention. Jesus devoted his life on earth to meeting real needs, touching lives that really wanted help. And it was a need like that that surfaced when he came the other side of the mountain. We read that when he came down from the mountains, great multitudes followed him. So the master had no privacy from the first moment. Great crowds went wherever he went, and he went to Capernaum. God always gravitates to where people are hurting. Now, when Jesus got to Capernaum, immediately an interesting entourage greeted him. We read that some of the elders of the Jews were there on behalf of one of their more prominent Roman citizens. Let's take a look at their hero. First of all, he was a centurion. Now, we learn from Scripture that there are two Greek words translated to mean centurion. One word means to command. One word means 100. It means someone who is a commander of 100 men. Later it came to mean anyone who commanded a division, whether it was 100 or less. At least three centurions are mentioned in Scripture. This one, the one at the cross, and Julius, the one who escorted Paul to Rome. So the first thing that came to light about this one who had a need was that he was a man of great authority. He wasn't a nobody. He was a somebody. In fact, the reason the Jewish leaders gave Jesus that his servant boy should be healed was that he was worthy to have this done for him. He was okay. They gave him a second reason. He loves our country. And by the way, Jesus, he built the synagogue. He's got great financial ability. He's a loyal patriot, even though he's a Gentile, and a big giver to the building fund. Jesus, if you never help anybody else, for heaven's sake, do something for him. He is worthy. Now, it's important to underline that phrase in your mind because it so contrasts the philosophy of man with the philosophy of God. You see, man's philosophy put him on a pedestal because of his position and because of his possessions. And the interesting thing is that Jesus did not address their shallowness. He was not about to help the man because of who he was, and he was not about to reject the man because of who he was. To Jesus, he was just another person with a need. And an opportunity was in the balance for God to be glorified. But the next passage helps us to see the real character of the man involved. Let's see what happened next. But when Jesus was now not far from the man's house, the centurion, in answer, sent friends to Jesus, telling him, "Trouble not, Lord, for I am not worthy to have you come under my roof. For which reason I thought myself unfit to come to you. Instead, speak but a word, Lord, and my servant will be healed. I, too, am a man invested with authority, and I have soldiers under myself. And I say to one, go, and he goes. To another, come, and he comes. And to this slave boy, do this, and he does it." I think four things stand out about his request from Jesus, now direct and no longer filtered through the lens of these Jewish elders. First of all, his request was not for himself. It wasn't a plea for God to remove a problem he had or for God to make life easier for him. It wasn't a plea for God to do anything for him. It was a heartbroken cry for God to help someone else. Secondly, his request was for someone the world counted as worthless. The elders were pleading with God to help this centurion because he was somebody special, but the centurion himself was asking God to heal somebody the world didn't even count worth counting. Someone, we might add, who was very dear to him. Thirdly, his request was submerged in an attitude of faith. "All you have to do, Lord, is speak a word, and my servant will be healed. I'm a man, too, invested with authority. I understand authority. I have soldiers under me, and I'll say to one, he go, and he goes," and so forth. Now listen, this man understood the concept of authority. Therefore, he understood the reality of faith. The two are intertwined. You find a man or woman who cannot grasp the concepts of authority, and you'll find a man or woman usually who cannot exercise real faith. Because, beloved, faith is assurance under authority. Faith is acting on what you cannot see based on the word of someone else. And this centurion could grasp believing something because he believed in someone. Mark it. Those who cannot submit to authority seldom can operate in the realm of faith. Finally, notice his humility. And this, of course, is the core and crux of the passage. In contrast to the elder's description of him, he is worthy. The centurion's reason for sending for help rather than going for himself was not because he was too good to make the trip, but because he felt unworthy to have God under his roof. Lord, I'm not worthy. He had every reason from the world's perspective to demand help from God. He was an important man in the country. Helping him would give God a good platform for which to promote his ministry according to the world. He was an important man to those in the synagogue. This guy not only probably had stickers in the front of all the hymnals with his name on it, he probably had a building or two named after him. He was perhaps the underwriter of the plant itself and no small man in the eyes of these Jewish leaders. And thirdly, he was a benevolent man. He was expending all this energy to ask God to help someone who didn't even have the right to own property. Nobody. But this centurion did not appeal to God based on who he was. He appealed to God based on who God was. And beloved, when we learn the difference between those two, we begin to face the threshold at last of greatness in approaching God. Now, I do not believe that this man had a negative self-image. I just don't believe it. He was a man of great stature, a man of great authority. He said, go, and they went. He said, come, and they came. He said to this very slave boy, do this, and it was all but done. No, I don't think he lived in a prison house of self-pity or self-degradation. But some people do. And it is a very real problem. And I would beg you, if you live in that kind of environment, that you look at the issue squarely from God's perspective, not from the world's. But I don't believe that was this man's problem. I imagine he was a man who just quietly understood who he was and accepted himself for who he was, a man of great authority. But beloved, when he looked at himself in the light of who God was, he fell on his face in utter unworthiness and humility, and he cried out, I am not even worthy to have you come under my roof. I am not worthy. Now, I know the world would scorn that kind of self-abasement. Because the world believes that we're all gods in the making, and that any deity, if there be one, is just there to serve us. The world believes in man's intrinsic self-worth, and for us to cry out, I am not worthy, would be to display an unhealthy self-image that demanded repeated trips to the counselor's couch to find the cause of such thinking. But Jesus repeatedly imprinted on the scrolls of Scripture God's perspective of self. Man, when indwelt by a holy God, would be of inestimable value. But man, operating apart from that God, was useless, helpless, and hopeless. Jesus himself, performing as man, indwelt by God, said of himself, I can of mine own self do nothing. And Jesus had never sinned. My friend, to develop your self-worth apart from what you became at Calvary is fruitless. But my friend, in Christ you're a king. In Christ you're a priest. In Christ you're an heir of God, a joint heir with Christ. In Christ everything in heaven is yours. Eternity is yours. You're a jewel in the eyes of a holy God, a precious jewel worthy of redemption at the highest price ever paid for anything. But what makes you valuable is God. You are valuable because of who made you, and only when you become re-inhabited by him does your value return. Lord, I am not worthy, he cried. Did that mean that he was not worthy to have his prayers answered? Did that mean he was not worthy to ask for the boy to be healed? Of course not. Jesus commended his confidence and his boldness not only because he could believe that Jesus could heal, but because he believed Jesus could do it in absentia. What it meant was his request was based solely on who Jesus was rather than on who he was. In fact, it was based on who Jesus was in spite of who he was. This man understood who God was. He understood that though he himself was a man of great authority and great prestige in this world, in the spirit world, all authority belonged to God. He didn't have a negative self-image. He simply had an incredibly beautiful image of God. And that image generated two things, humility and faith. It generated humility because the more he saw who God was, the more he saw how undeserving he was. And the more he saw who God was, the more he saw how that same Jesus could do anything. There was nothing he could not do. So it generated humility, and that humility led to faith. Now the elders were impressed with the man's credentials. In fact, everyone is impressed with the man's credentials but the man himself. He was only impressed with God's credentials, and alongside of Jesus, he was nothing. So the key to humility is not the adaptation of a saccharine sweet kind of piety that puts yourself down and refuses to see who you are. It isn't putting yourself down so someone else can agree with you either. That's false pride. No, real humility is the essence of seeing yourself as you look when you stand alongside a holy God. And then it's being so enthralled with what you've seen of God that you don't belittle yourself. You don't even think of yourself. You focus the lens of your life on no one but Jesus. Jesus was impressed. Not with the man's position, but with his faith. Listen to the remainder of the passage. Now, when Jesus heard these things, he marveled at him. And turning to the multitude behind him, he said, "Verily I say unto you, not even in Israel have I found such extraordinary faith. And I say to you that many shall come from the east and west and dine with Abraham and Isaac and Jacob in the kingdom of heaven, but the sons of the kingdom shall be cast into the outer darkness, where there shall be wailing and gnashing of teeth." And Jesus said to the centurion, "Go, and as you have believed, so be it unto you." So his servant was healed at that hour, and the messengers, when they returned to the house, found the slave boy completely well. Jesus used the occasion to explain the coming of the gospel to the Gentiles. And then he turned and he paid this man perhaps the greatest compliment God ever paid to anyone. He said to this Roman, "Not even in Israel have I ever seen faith like this." And then he quietly did what the man asked him to do. He healed the boy completely. Now, we don't know anything about the boy's faith. We don't know anything about the boy, period. We only know that he had a master who loved him so much that he was willing to humble himself in the presence of a holy God and plead for help. At this point, at least, Jesus made no effort to deal with the boy's slavery. Real freedom would be his in time, at least in another kingdom. What Jesus was dealing with here, though, was eternal issues, the kind of humility required to see God, and the kind of faith that humility generates. And the result was astounding. And so I think it's only fair in conclusion to remind you that the key to this whole passage is not a man's perspective of himself. That is important in its place. But, beloved, you can have a healthy concept of yourself and still not perceive the greatness of God. And you can have an image of yourself so low a snake can't crawl under it and still not perceive the greatness of God. So the issue isn't totally how you feel about yourself. The issue is how aware of you are you of the greatness of your God. You gain that awareness, my friend, through His Word. Ask yourself this morning, do you grasp, are you beginning to grasp that when you call that name, Jesus, the courts of heaven stand still? Are you aware, my friend, that he is the omnipotent one who can but speak, and hydrogen bombs become as useless as cap pistols? Are you aware that he is the omniscient one, beloved, who not only knows yesterday and tomorrow, but who holds in his heart the knowledge of every thought you have ever thought? Are you aware that he is the righteous one who cannot look upon or tolerate evil or sin? And yet he is the gracious one who saw us in all of our helplessness and gave us all of himself so that never again would we have to struggle against the enemy without the power to overcome. And are you aware that he is the Prince of Peace? The one who speaks to raging seas until the waves withdraw in honor of his word. He is the I Am who always has been, who is, and ever shall be. That's who your God is. And if you can comprehend those facts and still consider yourself worthy to stand in his presence, clothed in anything but his righteousness alone, beloved, you need to spend more time in his presence until you come to fully grasp who he is. This centurion knew who he was. He knew that God was a God of great authority. So he said, "Lord, speak but a word, and my servant will be healed." He also understood that in the light of that kind of authority, he was nothing. And so he cried, "Lord, I'm not worthy." His humility generated faith. His faith touched the heart of God. The servant was healed. He was blessed. The elders were taught a lesson in godliness. And the King of Kings was glorified. Oh, that we could come to perceive God like this man did. So many of us do not really know how to see him as he is. We lack respect. We lack awe. We lack humility. We act as though we come to church to do God a favor by favoring him with our presence. And maybe we'll even honor him further by giving him a gift in our treasure house. Fools. God does not need our presence, beloved. We need his. It isn't that God needs the church, it's that the church needs God. Only as we adopt the mindset of this centurion will we begin to get the mind of Christ. And it's a choice. Is it because when we look in the mirror, we don't like ourselves? God forbid. It is because when we look at Jesus, we don't even think of ourselves. Our minds become absorbed with the honor of being his. And we become so in awe of who he is, quietly, unconsciously, our hearts begin to cry out, "I am not worthy, Lord." And it is then, beloved, that our faith at last begins to grow.
1: 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And the zip is 78278. Well, thank you for listening. We pray God's richest blessing may be yours as he continues to live his life in you.
0: There are names you have never heard. People who carried a cost so your ordinary day could exist. Some families are still carrying that weight. So gratitude should be more than a slogan. It should shape how we live. As America marks 250 years, may God steady this land, strengthen weary hearts, and teach us to live like freedom is worth honoring. 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
1: With SRN News, I'm Rich Thomason in Washington. The U.S. has carried out another round of airstrikes on Iran. President Trump says more will follow if Tehran doesn't quickly sign a deal to end the war. Secretary of War Hegseth says that Iran has been playing games with the U.S. He says that stops now.
2: As President Trump said, they've been tap, tap, tapping. You can see when someone's trying to tap, tap, tap on a deal. Instead, they're going to have tap, tap, tap bombs dropping on key facilities in Iran from the United States of America.
1: And that has happened with U.S. missiles raining down on multiple military-related sites. We get more from the BBC's Thomas Morgan.
3: The U.S. say that they've concluded their attacks, but we understand that the IRGC, the Iranian Revolutionary Guard, have responded by attacking U.S. bases in Kuwait and Bahrain, describing it as punishment for the attacks early in the evening. The U.S. Central Command said the strikes were due to the unwarranted and continued aggression shown by Iran. I think we're in this constant state of back and forth, really, not only in terms of who shoots first, but also a war of words, especially on social media.
1: On social media, President Trump says that Iran has been playing us for suckers. Parts of the Midwest pounded by powerful storms, disrupting flights the other day at Chicago airports, knocking out power to hundreds of thousands of utility customers. The Mid-Atlantic and Northeast experiencing sweltering conditions accompanied by strong thunderstorms. What a comeback, a record rebound. The New York Knicks came roaring back from 29 points down, moving to the brink of their first championship since 1973, beating the San Antonio Spurs 107-106, Game 4 of the NBA Finals, Game 5, Saturday night in San Antonio. On Wall Street, Dow futures up 380 points. This is SRN News. Controversy in the Presbyterian Church, USA.
4: The denomination is preparing for its biennial assembly this month, and a fight has broken out over a proposed new rule that clergy must be monogamous. LGBT activists within the PCUSA claim that any effort to require monogamy of pastors is an attack on homosexuals. Those critics maintain that the Bible does not prescribe monogamy for Christians. A separate proposal to the PCUSA convention calls for the denomination to study polyamory. Michael Harrington reporting.
1: Churches are part of America's 250th birthday celebration, and perhaps the most famous of the Revolutionary era is Boston's Old North Church. It was from that building's steeple that two lanterns were hung in 1775, signaling British forces were advancing by sea, the moment Henry Wadsworth Longfellow immortalized as one if by land, two if by sea. This is SRN News. AI could be coming to a wallet near you soon.
5: 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It enables ChatGPT to make purchases at any merchant accepting Visa. OpenAI will provide the technology for decision-making and purchasing. 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Concerns, though, do include potential unauthorized purchases, but Visa plans to implement very strong safeguards. Jason Walker reporting.
1: Anthropic joining calls for the AI industry to find ways to cushion people from AI's disruptions to the workforce. The company has announced a $200 million investment. 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More details at srnnews.com.
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1: Back to Genesis with Dr. John Morris, popular creation speaker with the Institute for Creation Research. Dr. Morris, is there any evidence for Atlantis?
2: Chris, Atlantis was the mythical city which was submerged under the ocean. People living in the city adapted and finally evolved the ability to live underwater. Of course, this myth has no basis in fact. Humans could not live underwater, even if they swam in the water for generations. Nor have archaeological remains of such a mythical city ever been found. But there may be some basis in fact. The Bible says that there was a great civilization which was totally overwhelmed by water. This was, of course, the great flood of Noah's day. I wonder if the legend of Atlantis is really a faded memory of the flood. Even more interesting is that almost every culture around the world has the legend of the flood. I think all of this goes back to Genesis for truth.
1: 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For more information, you can find us on the web at www.icr.org.

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1: A victory at the High Court for life and the First Amendment. This is Matt Staver with Freedom's Call. The High Court recently handed down a unanimous decision in a case that upholds the right of pregnancy centers to protect the privacy of its donors. The New Jersey Attorney General launched an unlawful investigation against First Choice Women's Resource Centers and demanded it hand over private records and donor information. In 2023, the Attorney General issued the subpoena claiming the centers were misleading consumers with a vague website and demanded to have its donor records and operational records spanning the last 10 years. The High Court ruled that this group of faith-based pregnancy centers can now challenge New Jersey's unconstitutional subpoena in federal court before the state officially moves to enforce it. The government has no business harassing pro-life ministries and supporters because it disagrees with their pro-life cause. Stay informed at Liberty Counsel's website, lc.org/life.

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1: 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But in God's hands, even ashes carry purpose. He still brings beauty from what's been scorched. 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
3: Whether you need to heal a troubled marriage or maintain a healthy relationship, my recommendation is an attitude called loving toughness. Suppose I work in my office 2 hours longer than usual on a particular night, knowing that my wife is preparing a special candlelight dinner. If I don't call to let her know I'll be late, you can be sure that I'll hear from her when I get home. She'd say, in effect, "Jim, what you did was selfish and I can't let it pass." In those few words, she would have spoken her mind in love, held me accountable, and then we could move on together. In a healthy marriage, some things are worth defending, and mutual respect is at the top of the list. This kind of mutual accountability is the best way I know to avoid an unexpected explosion when stored resentment and anger become a critical mass.
2: For more information, visit drdobsonminute.org.

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1: With SRN News, I'm Rich Thomason in Washington.
2: All they have to do is they have to start signing a paper.
1: President Trump says that's all it will take for Iran to end hostilities with the U.S. Mr. Trump says an agreement has been fleshed out, but Iran is foot-dragging, playing us for suckers, is how the president puts it. His bottom line remains the same. Iran must never get a nuclear weapon. True to his word, the president ordered more strikes on Iranian military targets.
3: President Trump foreshadowed it Wednesday, telling reporters in the Oval Office,
2: "We're going to be attacking them, and attacking them very hard."
3: A few hours later, Defense Secretary Pete Hegseth telling reporters at Central Command headquarters in Tampa, Florida,
4: CENTCOM, Central Command, will be busy tonight.
3: A few hours later, U.S. Central Command said it had completed its latest round of airstrikes just before the sun rose Thursday in Iran, targeting military surveillance, communications, and air defense sites. It did not elaborate on the damage done. Iran retaliated with strikes targeting Bahrain, Kuwait, and Jordan, all of which host U.S. troops. I'm Ben Thomas.
1: As you know, the Iran conflict has driven energy prices higher. President Trump, though, says that prices will plunge once the war has been settled. There have been flight disruptions, widespread power outages amid violent weather across parts of the Midwest. Storms moved into the Chicago area yesterday afternoon, downing trees and damaging buildings. A dramatic come-from-behind victory for the New York Knicks, Game 4 of the NBA Finals. Coming back from a 29-point deficit, they beat the San Antonio Spurs 107-106, moving the Knicks closer to their first NBA championship since 1973, Game 5 in San Antonio on Saturday night. Watching Wall Street, Dow futures up 361, NASDAQ futures ahead 336 points. This is SRN News. Americans are rethinking the morality of some things.
5: A new Gallup poll indicates that the number of people who think having a child outside of marriage is moral has fallen sharply in just the last year, from 67% to 58%. Support for gambling has also declined from 63% to 57%. Fewer Americans also think fornication and the use of birth control are morally acceptable. It's not clear why there's been such a sharp drop in only 1 year's time. Gallup says this might mark a plateau in the country's liberal drift on social issues. Michael Harrington reporting.
1: Southern Baptists have elected a new leader who has denounced a decline in drift within the denomination. His supporters include an outspoken faction seeking to keep the denomination biblically grounded. Delegates to the SBC Summer Convention have elected Florida Pastor Willie Rice to be the next president by a decisive margin over South Carolina Pastor Josh Powell. The voting happened on the opening day of a two-day annual meeting in Florida. SRN News. Republicans getting an edge up in Florida.
6: The Florida Supreme Court has allowed the use of a new U.S. House map drawn by Republicans in the midterm elections. The court declined a request to issue a temporary injunction against the map. Attorneys representing voters argued that the new districts violate a state constitutional ban on political gerrymandering. Republicans currently hold 20 of the state's 28 U.S. House seats. The new voting districts could improve the GOP chances to win 4 additional seats in November. I'm Lisa Dwyer.
1: When Elon Musk's rocket company SpaceX makes its debut on the American stock market, it wants smaller-pocketed mom-and-pop investors to play a major role, what could be the biggest initial public offering in history. And again on Wall Street, NASDAQ futures up 350 points, SRNNews.com.

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1: And we know that all things work together for good to them that love God, to them who are the called according to His purpose.
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2: Welcome to The Word for Life, a daily study of Scripture with John Lanz, Senior Pastor of Bethel Baptist Church in Indianapolis, Indiana. Confidence changes everything. When confidence is weak, uncertainty grows. Decisions become difficult. Worship becomes hesitant. Peace becomes harder to find. But when confidence is rooted in God's Word, something changes inside a person. In today's message, we come to Abraham's response after God reaffirmed his promise. What follows is not fear, striving, or confusion. It is worship, confidence, and rest. And that response teaches us how to live when God reminds us that his promises are still true. Now with today's message, here's Pastor John from the pulpit of Bethel Baptist.
3: The Bible says he moved to the plain of Mamre, which is in Hebron. That word Hebron is an interesting word. It comes from the Hebrew word habar, which means to join, to unite, to bind together. You could put it this way, that little place called Hebron was the place of fellowship and communion. He wasn't just moving geographically, he was positioning himself spiritually. He was closer to God in communion. He was closer to God in fellowship. He moved to Hebron, not as just a location, but in fellowship with God. If you know anything about studying the Bible, Hebron is mentioned over and over again in the New Testament. Let me just give you a few of these things. Write them down. Study it when you get home. But number one, obviously, Hebron is the place of ongoing fellowship with God. This is not the only time Hebron is mentioned. In fact, the Bible shows us that the Lord appears to Abram numerous times while he's in Hebron. Chapter 18, verse number 1, the Lord appeared unto him in the plains of Mamre. It's not a one-time event. There's a repeated interaction with God. And then it's not only the ongoing fellowship with God. Hebron was the place in Genesis chapter 18 where Abram is interceding on behalf of Lot in Sodom. If you just find 50 righteous, if you just find 40 righteous, and he keeps going and he keeps going, it's the place where a friend of God is interceding for the family who placed themselves in the crosshairs of destruction. Hebron was the place where the promise was secured. You see, Hebron is the burial place of Sarah. Machpelah, that tomb that was purchased, was there in the field of Machpelah, which is in the plain of Mamre, the same as Hebron. It is there that the only piece of land that Abraham ever owned was a burial plot. It was the down payment of the promise that God had given to the people that would come in future generations. Hebron was also the place of inheritance. Write in your notes, Joshua chapter 14, verses 13 through 14. Centuries later, after Abraham, the Bible says that Hebron is given to Caleb, one of the spies that went in and spied the land. And the Bible says in verse 13 of Joshua 14, Hebron therefore became the inheritance of Caleb because that he fully followed the Lord, because of his wholehearted devotion, because of his faithfulness to the Lord, because he was willing to come back and say, I'm not worried about the giants and I'm not worried about all of the enemy that is there. Our God is bigger. God rewarded him with this special place of fellowship and communion. He rewarded him with Hebron. And here's another interesting aspect. Hebron was the place of leadership and stability. 2 Samuel chapter 2, verses 1 through 4, when Samuel comes to the house of Jesse and he's looking for the next king, and they go through all of those sons, and finally David is brought before him. It is there in Hebron that he's anointed to be the king over Israel. Hebron is the place of established leadership. It's the place that represents stability after uncertainty. And Abraham began it all when he simply said, you go one way, Lot, and I'll go the other. I'm trusting God. And when he trusted God, God brought him to Hebron, the place where faith settled into fellowship, where the visible expression of his life and faith was an inner confidence of who God is. You see, when your confidence is strong, worship isn't forced. You can't help but build an altar and worship the Lord. I hear people say, well, I just got to get my worship on. Now, wait a minute. You don't get your worship on. We have a skewed misunderstanding of what worship is. Worship is not getting up, waving your hands around, screaming loudly, making a scene of yourself. If you're truly in the presence of the Lord, you'll fall flat on your face and say with Isaiah, "Woe is me, I am an unclean man." That's where Abraham is. It's natural. And he comes to this place in humility and says, "God, you brought me thus far and you're going to take me the rest of the way. I can't help but worship in confidence. I don't understand what you're doing. The world says I'm losing, that Lot is gaining, but I'm trusting you. My confidence is in you." And he comes and he worships. And there's times we just don't feel like worshiping, and I understand that. But understand, worship is not emotion. We don't worship God in emotion. We worship God in faith. And sometimes our faith is greater than the emotion that is in our heart. We just say, "God, we know who you are." Well, let me give you that third thought and I'm finished. Not only that confidence was able to produce worship, but secondly, that confidence was producing rest. Look again at verse number 18. He says in verse number 18, that he went and he came and he dwelt. Circle that in your Bible, the word dwelt. He dwelt in the plain of Mamre. The Bible says he dwelt there. Now that matters, because you put that in contrast to Lot, where the Bible says that he pitched his tent towards Sodom. There's a word play. That word pitched gives the idea that he's not really putting down heavy stakes, because he's going to move pretty soon and he's going to move closer to Sodom. He's going to get closer to the city that will ultimately be destroyed. But here, the Bible says Abraham, he dwelt. There's a sense of stability. Yes, he's a pilgrim and yes, he's living in tents, but he's not going to leave the plain of Mamre. He's not going to leave Hebron. He's staying. This is not Abraham wandering uncertainly. He's resting confidently. So pick it up, verse 18. The Bible says, when the decision is made, they'll separate. Abram removed his tent. He left the place where they were together. And the Bible says that Lot went to the east and Abraham went to the west. And he came to the plain of Mamre, which is in Hebron. And there, before he even pitched the tent, he built the altar to the Lord. He moves with purpose and he doesn't react, he doesn't scramble, he just responds. And he places that altar in dedication. "Lord, you've brought me to the place of communion. I'm going to worship you and I'm going to rest in you." I would say that Abraham was probably pretty tired of having to have Lot and all that crew around. A lot of us have had family in our houses for the holidays, and don't we love it when family comes? Say amen. But don't we love it when they leave? Say amen. They're just stepping on top of one another and they're always getting in various schedules and times. And we love them and we're grateful they're there. But there's just something about the rest that comes after the separation we enjoy. There we are. We find Abraham, who loved his nephew. But God brought him to a place of rest and took him to that new place. And Abraham said, "I'm just going to stay right here." Lot kept pitching his tent towards Sodom. Why? Because Abraham was secure in God's word. He anchored his faith in God's word. Let me give you this verse, Isaiah 26, verse number 3. "Thou wilt keep him in perfect peace, whose mind is stayed on thee, because he trusteth in thee." You see, peace is not found in having control of the situation. Peace is found in trusting the God who's over the situation. Keeping your peace in him, trusting in him. An altar isn't just where you meet with God. This altar that we find here is a place where he ultimately releases control to God. "God, it's not mine, it's yours. You've brought me here. I'm trusting you with it. I'm willing to live in a tent in Mamre while he goes and lives in the well-watered plains over towards Jordan." But God says, "You're going to have far more and greater blessing. I'm going to appear to you. We're going to commune together. And the promise is going to be expanded. You'll see your generations of families greater than the dust of the earth." A few weeks ago, I was talking to a friend. He was telling me about something he had gone through recently, and it kind of scared me when he was telling me what he went through. He had his identity stolen. I don't know if there's anyone here who's ever had that, but his identity was fully stolen. He was fortunate enough to have one of those protection services, something like LifeLock or one of those or something that he had through his bank. And he was immediately alerted that someone had stolen his identity and was beginning to rack up debt, substantial amounts of debt, so had actually placed a home equity loan against the value of his fully paid off house. And that was how they began to realize what was going on. They'd gotten his accounts that he had at various banks, and then they had gained access to the funds. They basically were raiding everything that he had. He said immediately it felt as if everything in life was uncertain. He could no longer use his credit card because his credit had been affected. He didn't do what we would normally do with our debit card or our credit card, just swipe it and move on. No, he had to pay cash for everything. His reputation was questioned at the bank and his financial standing was shaken. But the problem and the truth was, he hadn't done anything wrong. This is a man who's a businessman who's worth quite a bit. This is a man who's worked hard to accumulate what he had. He has done everything right. I used to say he squeezed every nickel to the buffalo sit down. He was that tight. But in just a moment, his identity was pulled out from underneath him. He started making those calls to LifeLock and to the bank and to the agencies. And they did what they were supposed to do. You see, when he called the banks and he called LifeLock and he called all the credit agencies, they didn't give him a new identity. They just reaffirmed the one that he already had. They have verified his name on record. They confirmed his accounts. They restored what was already his. They didn't create anything new. They just clarified and restored. That's what God is doing here in Genesis chapter 13 for Abraham. He's not giving him a new promise. He's just reaffirming what is already true. And maybe that's where you are tonight. You're not here tonight and you're lost. You know Jesus as your Savior, but you're certainly unsettled in your heart. It's not because you don't have a relationship with God, but you don't have confidence in God. It's not that you don't know what God has said. You've been raised in church. You've sat through Sunday school. You've been through preaching services. You've learned all that you can, but fear has crept in, and perhaps failure has lowered your self-esteem to trust that God could ever use you again. Life has pressed in, and what once was clear now feels uncertain. And you say, oh, if I could just get something new from God. No, you don't need something new from God. You just need God to remind you of what he's already said and what he's going to do. You come and you build an altar of reaffirmation. You come back to God and you go to him and say, Lord, just restore my confidence in you. Let me hear your word. Let my faith grow. Let my confidence be fully in you. So tonight, if you feel like you've lost your confidence in who you are in Christ, maybe you need to clear some relationships out, have some separation occur, so you can hear the voice of God and be reaffirmed, and then build that altar and visit it often and recognize God is faithful and will meet your needs.
2: 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And when we drift, as we sometimes do, the answer is not to give up. It is to return. God is always ready to restore fellowship with those who come back to him. Maybe today is an opportunity to pause and make space for God again. Not because he has moved away from you, but because he desires communion with you. 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
1: With SRN News, I'm Rich Thomason in Washington. The United States and Iran have exchanged fire once again, the U.S. hitting various military targets in Iran, the Iranians lashing out at American bases in Bahrain, Jordan, and Kuwait. Secretary of War Hegseth says there could be more American attacks.
2: And that's not because we want to restart anything we don't have to restart. It's because the War Department is prepared to set the terms to ensure that we get the kind of deal President Trump expects.
1: A deal that would prevent Iran from ever getting a nuclear weapon. The president says an agreement has been prepared. All that's required is for Iran to sign on the dotted line. That's something the Iranians have not yet done. Mr. Trump criticizes them for foot dragging. The latest U.S. strikes came in retaliation for Iran's downing of a U.S. Army helicopter earlier in the week. Hundreds of flight cancellations in Chicago, hundreds of thousands of utility customers left without power in the wake of storms that battered the Midwest. A stunning comeback brings the Knicks to one win away from their first NBA title in 53 years.
3: The New York Knicks have made NBA history with an NBA Finals record 29-point comeback victory against the San Antonio Spurs in Game 4. New York faced the largest non-bubble home halftime deficit in Finals history and trailed 81-52 early in the third quarter before mounting the historic rally to win 107-106. OG Anunoby's tip-in of a Jalen Brunson missed three with 1.2 seconds left sealed the win. Spurs star Victor Wembanyama missed two key free throws with a minute 47 left. New York leads the series 3-1 and can close out its first championship since 1973 on Saturday. I'm Geffen Coolball.
1: Dow futures up 343 points and NASDAQ futures ahead 308 points. This is SRN News. A leading Canadian doctors group selects a new leader.
4: Natasha Johnson is taking the helm as the president of the Canadian Pediatric Society. Her selection has sparked concern in some quarters because she is a vigorous advocate for sex change operations on children. Dr. Johnson says concerns about whether teenagers are equipped to make good decisions about life-changing surgeries are, quote, overstated. She founded a gender diversity clinic at McMaster's Children's Hospital in Hamilton, Ontario. Michael Harrington reporting.
1: The Vatican says that Pope Leo has met with six survivors of clergy sexual abuse in Madrid this week and vowed to consider their suggestions for how the Catholic Church can improve its response to the crisis. The meeting was part of the Pontiff's visit to Spain. That country's Catholic hierarchy has only recently started reckoning with its legacy of abuse and cover-up after long dismissing the severity of the scandal that came to light thanks to reporting by a newspaper. This is SRN News. Visa is embedding its payment network into ChatGPT.
5: The move will allow the chatbot to shop and complete transactions for users. This collaboration enables ChatGPT to make purchases at any merchant accepting Visa, unlike previous attempts limited to specific retailers. OpenAI will provide the technology for decision-making and purchasing, while Visa ensures secure transactions. The companies haven't disclosed financial terms or fees. Keith Peters, Washington.
1: Canada is considering barring children younger than 16 from possessing social media accounts, joining a growing global effort to tighten safety protections. The government says social media platforms can obtain an exemption if they have put significant safeguards in place. The legislation this week would also create a new regulator, the Digital Safety Commission of Canada. More details, SRNnews.com.

Good morning. Welcome to Joy in the Morning, your companion for faith, for hope, and for praise. During this time of fellowship, we're going to endeavor to start your day with a good dose of encouragement. Our next song encourages us. It's encouraging us to take every one of our cares to Jesus in prayer. Whatever it is, tell it to Jesus.

0: Somewhere years ago, I read about a man who was spending a night in a chalet in Switzerland. And in the middle of the morning, early in the morning, he heard this noise, this roaring and this rumbling and this crackling. He was frightened. He thought maybe it was the end of the world. He told his host, he said, I was so frightened this morning. What was that? Oh, he said, it was just the sun hitting the ice slopes, and the ice was cracking and melting as the sun came up in the morning. He said, what you thought was the end of the world was the dawning of a new day. And friend, what some people think is the end is really the dawning of a new day. There is that seventh day coming. Our Lord is going to come, and He's going to rule and to reign upon this earth.
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Today, we're going to work to nail down the words of this week's hidden treasure. We'll go over the verse one time. Instead of repeating after me, I am just going to pause here and there for you to fill in the blank, which is going to test your memory and let you know where you might need a little bit more work before we say the verse from memory tomorrow. Here we go. Psalm 18, 2. The Lord is my rock and my fortress and my deliverer, my God, my strength, in whom I will trust, my buckler and the horn of my salvation and my high tower. Psalm 18:2.

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This week's brain teasers contain facts about the name origins for some well-known vehicles. And today we're going to start with one of my favorites, the Jeep. In 1940, the government took bids from manufacturers for a small four-wheel drive military vehicle. Ford won the contract and began turning out Model GP, short for General Purpose. Some claim that GP is how the name Jeep came about. However, the word Jeep appeared during World War I before the vehicle was made. Jeep referred to any unproven recruit or untested vehicle. Historians believe the name Jeep actually came from a Popeye cartoon. In 1936, Popeye opened a gift from Olive Oil's aunt, who was in Africa, and out popped an energetic critter, part dog, part cat, part bear. A letter stated that the creature's name was Eugene, and the only sound that he could make was Jeep, Jeep. Eugene the Jeep was able to walk through walls and climb ceilings, much like the Jeep vehicle with its remarkable ability to go where no other vehicle dares to tread. And we'll finish today's teaser with August Horch, who needed a name for his newly created line of cars. In German, his last name means listen. So a friend suggested he use the Latin translation of his last name for the car company. The Latin for listen is Audi. We'll learn about Volvo tomorrow.

0: Why does a moth act like a hummingbird? The answer next on today's Creation Moment. And now, here is our Creation Moment's host, Ian Taylor.
1: There seems to be no end to the variety and wisdom of design in the creation. Most interesting are those creatures that share important traits and yet are nothing like each other. The whale is one example. It is constructed like a fish, but is really a mammal. The sphinx moth is another such creature. While definitely a moth, it behaves in every way like a hummingbird and feeds on the nectar inside tobacco blooms. As a normal moth, the sphinx could never reach the nectar in those deep-throated blooms, but it has a special tongue like a hummingbird. The moth hovers over the flower while inserting its long tongue into the flower. Its tongue, which is actually longer than the rest of its body, has two grooved halves, which, when fitted together, create what amounts to a long straw to draw out the nectar. If the two halves don't fit perfectly, the moth would starve to death. Obviously, the tongue of the first sphinx moth had to be fully formed. As it hovers, the sphinx moth actually rivals the hummingbird's 50 wing beats per second with its own wing beat of about 25 to 45 times per second. The wonderfully varied patterns in creation do not speak of relationships forged by millions of years of evolution. Rather, they speak of creative relationships carefully designed by one all-wise creator.
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Next up on the Rejoice Radio playlist is a choir. They'll be singing House of Praise. Then we're going to hear I'll Stay True before hearing some news from the Salem Radio Network. Before we go any further, though, we need to get in our thought for the day. It's a bit ouchy, but boy, is it good. A minister said that one of the weaknesses of our age is our apparent inability to distinguish our need from our greed.

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1: With SRN News, I'm Rich Thomason in Washington. Iran's downing of a U.S. military helicopter earlier this week brings retaliation. American attacks on Iranian military sites, communications, radar, ground control stations. War Secretary Hegseth says President Trump's prime objective in all of this is close to being met.
2: Iran will never have a nuclear weapon, which they say they don't want. And so since we're so close to that negotiated deal, if that's the case, they should step up and do it.
1: Mr. Trump says the Iranians have been playing us for suckers. The president providing some insight into how a lot of oil is moving through the Strait of Hormuz despite Iranian threats.
3: Asked Wednesday about a report that rising gas prices had pushed consumer inflation to 4.2% in May, President Trump had a surprising response.
4: I love the inflation.
3: Suggesting prices would plunge back as soon as the Iran war ends, and then revealing,
4: you know, we've been taking out millions of barrels of oil. Nobody knows it.
3: Secretary Pete Hegseth later telling reporters,
5: we've been protecting commercial shipping going through the Strait of Hormuz, as the president announced, to the tune of over 100 million barrels.
3: There was no immediate confirmation of that figure, which roughly equals 5 days of oil shipments before the war began. I'm Ben Thomas.
1: A knife attack in Belfast has triggered violent demonstrations in Northern Ireland. A Sudanese man accused of attacking the victim and leaving him partially blind. Police turned water cannons on demonstrators who set fires and attacked officers. The European Central Bank hiking interest rates by a quarter point, the move aimed at combating a rise in inflation. Wall Street may be ready to recover at least some of what was lost in yesterday's sell-off. Stock futures higher this morning. Dow futures up 206 points. SRN News. A new map of America's LGBT population.
6: According to the Public Religion Research Institute, the highest concentration of people who identify as gay, lesbian, bisexual, or transgender can be found in the Northeast and the Far West. The LGBT population is much lower in the Southeast and the Midwest. The PRRI study indicates that the states with the highest percentage of homosexuals are Nevada and Rhode Island. Kansas and South Dakota are the states with the lowest percentage. Michael Harrington reporting.
1: Persecution of Christians in India is flaring up again. International Christian Concern reports that a mob of Hindu nationalists attacked a church service in the Sukma district, injuring 25 people, some of them critically injured. Local clergymen say things have gotten worse in the district ever since local officials passed an anti-conversion law. Persecution of Christians in India has been on the rise for more than 20 years now. This is SRN News. This weekend's UFC fight at the White House is a major production. A lot of spade work required.
7: President Donald Trump's UFC fight on the White House's South Lawn is requiring efforts from more than seven federal agencies, hundreds of staff working on site daily, and about $60 million. The event is part of the 250th anniversary of America's founding and is scheduled for this weekend with seven mixed martial arts matches Sunday. A lawsuit filed by two Virginia residents seeks to stop it. The agency filed a rebuff in court, noting the $60 million is coming from the UFC and affiliated groups. I'm Geffen Coolball.
1: When Elon Musk's rocket company SpaceX makes its debut on the U.S. stock market, it wants smaller pocketed mom-and-pop investors to play a major role in what may be the biggest IPO ever. More details, SRNNews.com.

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In Hour 1, we have been learning a verse in the Hidden Treasure segment containing the name of God, Jehovah Selah, meaning the Lord our Rock. The word rock means to be lofty, a craggy rock, literally or figuratively, a fortress, a stronghold. Our next song is all about Jehovah Selah.

0: every single one of us in life, there's research on this. 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
0: There's really no middle ground.
2: Yeah.
0: If we have decided on January 1st, I'm going to eat healthier this year, and we write it down and we set some goals, the chances are we're going to have a better shot at it. Mm-hmm. But if you're midway through the year and you're eating all the carbs and all the sweets like normal, it may be because you didn't pause and make a decision. The same is true of our sexual appetites. And there's long-term research that says people that in their teen years said, this is the kind of person I'd like to marry. These are some things I'd like to achieve so that I'm emotionally and maturity-wise ready before I start dating. Those people, long-term, 20, 30 years down the road, they're in much healthier relationships.
1: More from Dana at FamilyMinute.org.

Our devotional writer said, "The pillars of Solomon's temple are considered by many to be emblematic of the church. Individual Christians are designated as living pillars in Galatians 2:9 and again in Revelation 3:12. In 1 Kings 7:22, we read of the finishing of the actual pillars of the temple. The verse reads, "And upon the top of the pillars was lily work." So the most gorgeous and precious ornamentation was reserved for way up at the top of the pillar where few could easily see and admire it. Here again seems to be a note of symbolic significance, because it is more important that God see the beauty of our consecration and the delicate symmetry of our Christian grace than that men should be able to behold it and praise us for it. In other words, we should be more concerned with the hidden graces of holiness and the little acts of devotion that only God sees than with the outward show of religion that men may extol. The secrets of the Lord are imparted to those whose secret life is a thing of beauty and consecration.

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1: Who can forgive sins but God only? Only God can forgive sin, you see. No judge has any right to let a criminal off. His business is to enforce the law. God's the moral ruler of this universe, and he must defend his own laws. He can't be lawless. That's just one thing even God can't be. Having made the laws, why, he obeys those laws. And his laws are inexorable. They're not changed at all. But you and I are guilty before God. We need forgiveness of sins, and he forgives, not just because he's big-hearted. He forgives us because Christ paid the penalty for our sins.
0: Get more solid Bible teaching at Through the Bible, ttb.org.

More questions from Psalm 37 for this approved workman segment. Who inherits the earth? The patient, the merciful, or the meek? The meek. What does the Lord do when the wicked plot against the just? Does he frown, laugh, or strike? He laughs at them. And why is that? Because he seeth that their day is coming. That's in verses 12 and 13. The wicked draw a sword against the poor and needy. Where does the sword enter? Does it enter the wicked, the poor, or the meek? It turns around and it hits the wicked, and the bow that they bend is going to be broken. True or false? Better to be godly and have little than to be wicked and be rich. That is true, according to verse 16. We're going to finish out this chapter tomorrow.

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1: Helping oppressed people is good if it's the right kind of help. I'm Perry Seeley, Native American of the Wyot tribe in California. My drug and alcohol addiction led to my expulsion from school, a failed marriage, and a heroin habit that nearly killed me. I managed to give up my addictions, but life was meaningless. I began to attend tribal meetings, and I saw the despair of our people. I blamed white people for our problems and joined a cross-country march to defeat anti-Indian bills in Congress. I began to follow the old ways. I prayed to the Great Spirit and purified myself in the sweat lodge. I learned the sun dance, a ritual of extreme self-sacrifice. For 3 years, I suffered for my people. But they were not helped, and neither was I. One of my best friends began reading the Bible and urged me to do the same. I began praying to Jesus and even went to church, where I learned that people are not the enemy, Satan is. Sin is the problem, separation from God. Self-sacrifice cannot purify us. Only the blood of Christ can do that. For as much as ye know that you were not redeemed with corruptible things as silver and gold, from your vain conversation received by tradition from your fathers, but with the precious blood of Christ, as of a lamb without blemish and without spot. I gave my life to Christ. And God has given me a beautiful family and a ministry helping others. And take it from me, the best way to help anyone is to lead them to Christ. If the Son, therefore, shall make you free, you shall be free indeed.
0: If you would like to be free from the weight of sin by receiving Jesus Christ as Lord and Savior, or maybe you have questions about it, call 1-888-NEED-HIM right now. 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
3: With the Wall Street Business Report, I'm Bill Alexander. U.S. consumer inflation increased at its fastest pace in 3 years in May, boosted by surging prices for energy products amid the Middle East conflict. President Trump on Wednesday applauded the latest inflation spike, saying the numbers are great, and he said he loved the inflation because the U.S. is taking out what he called millions of barrels of oil from the Strait of Hormuz, and because once the conflict with Iran is over, he said oil prices and inflation will drop rapidly. The court officials overseeing the NFL's $1 billion-plus settlement fund for concussion-related injuries have barred five law firms from handling any more claims from former players after finding that they illegally steered their clients toward doctors willing to give them a Parkinson's disease diagnosis whether they exhibited the symptoms or not. President Trump has named Brian Johnson as his choice to be the next director of the Consumer Financial Protection Bureau. For the Wall Street Business Report, I'm Bill Alexander in Washington.

That song makes me feel so fortunate to live today when we don't need to go through the rituals of the Old Testament law. We don't need to go through an earthly priest to get to God. When Christ died for us, He made the way for believers to go directly into the Holy of Holies, to go directly to the Father. What a privilege. Christ's sacrifice also made it possible for every person to go to the Father when these bodies die or when Christ returns. Our next song compares that wonderful moment to the dawning of a new day.

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1: With SRN News, I'm Rich Thomason in Washington. Iran's downing of a U.S. military helicopter earlier this week brings retaliation. American attacks on Iranian military sites, communications, radar, ground control stations. War Secretary Hegseth says President Trump's prime objective in all of this is close to being met.
2: Iran will never have a nuclear weapon, which they say they don't want. And so since we're so close to that negotiated deal, if that's the case, they should step up and do it.
1: Mr. Trump says the Iranians have been playing us for suckers. The president providing some insight into how a lot of oil is moving through the Strait of Hormuz despite Iranian threats.
3: Asked Wednesday about a report that rising gas prices had pushed consumer inflation to 4.2% in May, President Trump had a surprising response.
4: I love the inflation.
3: Suggesting prices would plunge back as soon as the Iran war ends, and then revealing,
4: you know, we've been taking out millions of barrels of oil. Nobody knows it.
3: Secretary Pete Hegseth later telling reporters,
5: we've been protecting commercial shipping going through the Strait of Hormuz, as the president announced, to the tune of over 100 million barrels.
3: There was no immediate confirmation of that figure, which roughly equals 5 days of oil shipments before the war began. I'm Ben Thomas.
1: A knife attack in Belfast has triggered violent demonstrations in Northern Ireland. A Sudanese man accused of attacking the victim and leaving him partially blind. Police turned water cannons on demonstrators who set fires and attacked officers. The European Central Bank hiking interest rates by a quarter point, the move aimed at combating a rise in inflation. Wall Street may be ready to recover at least some of what was lost in yesterday's sell-off. Stock futures higher this morning. Dow futures up 206 points. SRN News. A new map of America's LGBT population.
6: According to the Public Religion Research Institute, the highest concentration of people who identify as gay, lesbian, bisexual, or transgender can be found in the Northeast and the Far West. The LGBT population is much lower in the Southeast and the Midwest. The PRRI study indicates that the states with the highest percentage of homosexuals are Nevada and Rhode Island. Kansas and South Dakota are the states with the lowest percentage. Michael Harrington reporting.
1: Persecution of Christians in India is flaring up again. International Christian Concern reports that a mob of Hindu nationalists attacked a church service in the Sukma district, injuring 25 people, some of them critically injured. Local clergymen say things have gotten worse in the district ever since local officials passed an anti-conversion law. Persecution of Christians in India has been on the rise for more than 20 years now. This is SRN News. This weekend's UFC fight at the White House is a major production. A lot of spade work required.
7: President Donald Trump's UFC fight on the White House's South Lawn is requiring efforts from more than seven federal agencies, hundreds of staff working on site daily, and about $60 million. The event is part of the 250th anniversary of America's founding and is scheduled for this weekend with seven mixed martial arts matches Sunday. A lawsuit filed by two Virginia residents seeks to stop it. The agency filed a rebuff in court, noting the $60 million is coming from the UFC and affiliated groups. I'm Geffen Coolball.
1: When Elon Musk's rocket company SpaceX makes its debut on the U.S. stock market, it wants smaller pocketed mom-and-pop investors to play a major role in what may be the biggest IPO ever. More details, SRNNews.com.

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0: Welcome to Through the Bible with Dr. J. Vernon McGee, and I'm glad you're on the Bible bus for our five-year journey through the whole Word of God. Now, in this study, we're going to stop in Genesis 36 and take a closer look at the lives of Isaac and Rebekah's twin sons, Esau and Jacob. Even before they were born, God told Rebekah that two nations would come from these two boys. And whether we realize it or not, when we follow today's headlines about the Middle East, we're often watching the long story unfold between Abraham's sons, Isaac and Ishmael, and his grandsons, Jacob and Esau. It's a powerful reminder that history isn't random. God has a plan, and his hand is steadily at work across generations, nations, and even the headlines today. Before we begin our study, let's take a few minutes to hear from some of our fellow members of our Through the Bible family. First, a note from Amy in the U.S. She writes, "Our church has recently gone through a rather traumatic split after our pastor resigned suddenly. People were not only caught off guard, but then sides were quickly taken up. The enemy of our souls is working feverishly to destroy. The need for steadfast faith in Christ and a firm foundation of His Word is paramount. And as a facilitator to our senior women's group, my only plan is to gather the women together for hymns, prayers, and reading through the book of Colossians until the Lord sends me a clear message of where and how to proceed. I have always loved listening to J. Vernon McGee and know his teachings are a reliable resource. I look forward to studying Colossians with the women. Prayers needed and appreciated." Well, let's be praying. Let's be praying for Amy, her church, and for many others facing, no doubt, similar trials. Remembering that even when the enemy works and does divide, God remains faithful to heal and restore. Here's a note. This is from a listener, this time in India. "Just a few months ago, my youngest daughter-in-law wasn't convinced about my faith. But through God's mercy, she came to know Christ in December. Soon after, she began sharing God's word with a sister, and that conversation became a turning point in her sister's life. Seeing the change in my daughter-in-law's attitude and faith, the sister was drawn toward God's love and began attending our group meetings. As my daughter-in-law grew in her faith, she encouraged the sister to read the Bible, pray, and listen to God's word regularly. It was inspiring to watch her transformation. This journey has brought our entire family closer together, and we are experiencing the power of God's love in action. I often face challenges from villagers and relatives, but over time the situation has softened. People now see the peace and joy in our family and have started asking questions about God. It fills my heart with gratitude to witness how God is opening new doors for His Word." And then finally a note from Nathan in the Democratic Republic of the Congo. He tells us this, "Your program came at just the right time for me. I was feeling really discouraged. With everything happening in our country, I had started to doubt God's justice. But the study of God's sovereignty, even in hard times, really struck me. It reminded me of an essential truth. God is still in control, even when everything seems chaotic. Since then, I've been praying for our nation with a heart truly full of hope." Well, what powerful reminders of how God is at work in hearts and families and churches and nations. We have so much to thank Him for and so much to pray about, too. So if you'd like to join our world prayer team, praying for listeners in more than 250 languages around the world, you can do it by signing up at ttb.org or calling 1-800-65-BIBLE for more information. And now let's give this time to the Lord. Heavenly Father, thank You for Your Word. Meet us where we are and open our hearts to understand it and help us trust You as we learn and grow. We ask this in Jesus' name. Amen. Here's Dr. J. Vernon McGee with our study of Genesis 36 on Through the Bible.
1: Now today we come in our study to the 36th chapter of the book of Genesis, and it deals entirely with Esau, the entire chapter. And the Spirit of God follows this pattern all the way through this book. In fact, it's followed all the way through the Scripture. The seed that is being followed is Christ. Paul makes that clear. The seed's not many, but one, Christ. And so as you go through the Scripture, beginning actually with Adam and Eve and Seth, and then come on down to Abraham and Isaac, and now Jacob, the method and the pattern that is followed, God will give the rejected line first, and it's dismissed as far as any purpose is concerned in the Scripture. And then the other line is picked up after that. So that is the place and the purpose of the 36th chapter. Now, when we left off last time, we were talking in the 35th chapter about the death of Rachel. And I'm sure that many folk who have heard me speak on this section before have said, well, you certainly fail to give your usual eulogy of Rachel. And that's true. I didn't tell the truth. I didn't have time. But I do want to come back to make a connection here that's going to be very important later on. Rachel was the one fine thing in the life of Jacob, even in those years in Padan Aram that are sordid in so many ways, where there's so much evidence of just the flesh of self. But he loved Rachel, no question about that. And he was willing to do most anything for her. He was totally devoted to her. He permitted her, for instance, to keep those images that she'd taken from her father. I don't think Leah would have got by with it, or anyone else would have, but he was indulgent with her. He loved her, and she had this boy, first Joseph. Then she had this boy, Benjamin, and it was at the birth of Benjamin that she died. His life meant her death in this particular connection. And it was a great heartbreak to Jacob. To begin with, the other 10 boys were no joy to him at all. God reminded him, I think, every day in 24 hours every day, that it was sinful to have more than one wife. He didn't need all of them. That wasn't God's method. God will overrule, of course. He does in your life, friends, and he does mine. Thank God he'll overrule. But it doesn't mean God approved of this at all. In fact, these facts reveal he didn't approve of it, and especially what happened to Joseph. Now, he loved Joseph and Benjamin. Very frankly, the other boys were jealous of that. He should not have shown such partiality to Joseph because he had experienced that in his own home, and he was the one that his own father more or less pushed aside. And he knew the trouble it had caused, and he should not have practiced it, but he did. And I ordinarily don't defend Jacob, but after all, when Rachel died, and she says, call this boy Benoni, he's the son of my sorrow. And I think Jacob would have said, yes, he's the son of Rachel's sorrow. But when he looked down at the little fella, and I guess he looked like Rachel, probably had her eyes, or reminded him of Rachel, he said, I can't call him. He's not the son of my sorrow. He's the only one I got to lean on now. He's the son of my right hand. He's my walking stick. He's my staff. I'm going to lean on him. And you'll find out this is very important later on because this is part of the great sorrow this man was called to go through later on. All of this around one fact, and that is God did not approve of this. And God does not approve of that which is wrong in our lives, friends. We think we get by with it, but we actually do not get by with it at all. And Jacob did not get by with it. But his lovely Rachel now is gone, buried at Bethlehem. And this chapter, 35, that we had last time, did you notice that it is a chapter that is made prominent by deaths? First, the death of Deborah, the maid of Rebekah, and then in that, the suggestion of the death of Rebekah herself, and now the death of lovely Rachel. Then the sons of Jacob are mentioned here, and he had no joy in them, and lo and behold, it closes with the death of Isaac. So that here is a chapter that the most prominent thing in it are the deaths, the funerals of these different ones, three in this chapter. Now when we come to chapter 36 of Genesis, we now turn to Esau, and it's all given over to Esau. It's almost humorous in places, by the way. And may I say that this would not be too interesting for a great many of us. This would be a marvelous study for someone who wanted to follow through on these names, follow through on those that came from them. You find some of the names that are mentioned here that are names you hear out there on that great Arabian desert today. We've all heard of Omar, the tent maker, and he belonged out there. We've heard of Teman, Kenaz, and Zepho. Well, you read the 15th verse here, and you find out all of them are mentioned. Here's the family of Esau. That's where they are, out in that desert. Now, they settled in the land of Edom, and Edom is south and east of the Dead Sea. It's in a mountainous area, and the capital of Edom, the rock-hewn city of Petra, is there today. Prophecy is given concerning that. Remarkable prophecy that stands fulfilled. In fact, it's fulfilled there today. God said it would be just exactly as it is. It's a prophecy. We'll see when we get to it. Isaiah and Jeremiah and Ezekiel all mention this particular section and this particular nation. Now, this nation came from Esau, and three times in this chapter, it's made very clear to us that Esau is the father of Edom, and that they are synonymous terms. If you look at verse 8, for instance, thus dwelt Esau in Mount Seir. Esau is Edom. Somebody says, well, what's the difference? Well, the difference is just simply this. When you look at this boy Esau, as we first met him in the family of Isaac, and we see him there, the outdoor, rugged type, athletic type, fine-looking boy, by the way. I'm sure that our snap judgment would be, my, there's a fine boy. And outwardly, it might look that way. But if there ever was a man of the flesh, he's the man of the flesh. Several years ago, a Christian girl talked to me about she'd met a fine-looking young man. And tell the truth, they both were fine-looking young people. She had been born in China, not of missionaries. Father was in the oil business and had made very wealthy. And she had met this young man. He was a bank clerk. And I was a bank clerk when I was a young fella, and I knew something about it. I knew one thing, he was a very poor boy. And I know a lot of bank clerks look around for a good marriage, especially among customers that have daughters that the customer has money in the bank. So this boy had met this girl, and he was a handsome brute, fine-looking, rugged type. To me, he looked like Esau. I have a notion Esau looked very much like it. And she was a Christian girl, had been led to the Lord by missionaries out in China years ago. And so she insisted she was going to marry him, and I said I would not marry him. I had counsel with him. She said, I believe that he'll come to the Lord. I talked with him. He had no notion of coming to the Lord. He was wanting to marry that girl. She was beautiful and had money, and he was a man of the flesh, and she married him. And I didn't perform it, I can assure you. In fact, she was provoked with me at the time. But later on, she came back, and she was telling me, they got a divorce. She said, I never met a person in my life, Dr. McGee, that was so given over to the things that were secular and carnal and of the flesh. He said, I never dreamed that there could be any person anywhere that in his entire life never had a high, noble, spiritual, wonderful thought. Why, she said, he was as crude as they come, that he gave a good impression on the surface. She said, he would open the door of the car for me to get in. He was quite lovely when we were courting, but he was as crude as any person I've ever met. Well, may I say to you, that's Esau. And when you see Esau in the family there, maybe you, if you were an attractive young lady and he wanted to date you, chances are you'd date him because he was attractive. But he was a man of the flesh. That's who he is. Now, somebody might want to argue with me about that and argue with God about it. You made a mistake in setting this man aside. Well, God says, and he always protects himself, over in the little book of Obadiah, you find that Esau is unveiled. Now Esau is Edom. That's what Moses says here. Esau is Edom. All right, go down the centuries. In fact, you'll have to go down over 1,000 years. And one little Esau now is about 100,000 Edomites. Each one of them is a little Esau. Now take a look at the nation, and you see what came from Esau. It is like putting Esau under the microscope. Or, as the photographer out here in Hollywood told me about a picture of mine, he says, I want to blow it up. I didn't know what he really meant by that at first. I thought that it was so bad he wanted to put a stick of dynamite under it. But what he meant was he wanted to take a small one and make it a great big picture. All right, if you want to see a real picture of Esau, go to Obadiah. And what do you see there? Again, a nation filled with pride. And God says, though you be lifted up like the eagle, and you make your nest yonder in the tops of the mountains, God says, I'll bring you down. And what is pride of heart that they were guilty of? Well, it's the declaration of independence of a soul that says, I can live without God, and I don't need God. That's Esau. And you'll have to wait till we get over there. And then when you come to the last book of the Old Testament, God says, Jacob have I loved, and Esau have I hated. And God never said that till you go down over 1,000 years. Now, God knew it at the beginning, but you didn't know it, and I didn't know it. And when they worked their way out in history, you can be sure God's accurate. Esau turned out. And so 3 times in this chapter, we're told Esau is Edom. And he says that 3 times, so we make sure that we get it. But that's not the funny part of that. In fact, that's not funny. But this is. Let me read. Verse 1. Now these are the generations of Esau, who is Edom. Well, even verse 1 says it. That'd make 4 times. Now we're told Esau took his wives of the daughters of Canaan, Adah, the daughter of Elon, the Hittite. And then here they go. I'm not going through this exercise of just pronouncing names. And we're told, verse 6, and Esau took his wives, his sons, his daughters, and all the persons of his house and his cattle, all his beasts, all his substance, which he had got in the land of Canaan, and he went into the country from the face of his brother Jacob. For their riches were more than that they might dwell together. And the land wherein they were strangers could not bear them because of their cattle. Now, you remember Abraham and Lot had that same problem. In other words, there'd not be enough grazing land for them. Each one of them had too many cattle. And therefore, Esau left the promised land, and he left it on his own. But circumstances, the economic situation, forced him to do that. Now, verse 8, where we began a moment ago, thus dwelt Esau in Mount Seir, Esau is Edom. Now, it tells where he went, and I have already located that place for you. Now, we follow that family, and if you follow them down, verse 12, and Timnah was concubine to Eliphaz, Esau's son, and she bare to Eliphaz Amalek. Now, here's the beginning of the Amalekites. Now, all those tribes that are there in the desert, and they have come down through the centuries, they've pushed out in many directions. After the fall of Carthage and after the prominence of the church in those early years in North Africa, actually the strongest center of the church at one time was in North Africa. But all those tribes, they pushed across North Africa. You see, they all belong to this family. They come from Hagar and Abraham. Then they come from Esau. And there's been the intermarriage in the different tribes. And that's where you get all these ites, the Amalekites and the Perizzites and all of them. And you have all those Arab tribes out there today. Actually, they belong to the same family that Abraham belonged to and that Israel belongs to. I said to an Arab that I met, he expressed hostility to the nation Israel, and he didn't like something I had said in a service, and he's a Christian Arab too. And he told me how he hated the nation Israel and all that. And I just said to him, I said, Yeah, but he's your brother. Believe me, that did antagonize him. He said, I have no relation with him at all. I said, but you do. You belong to the same stock. You're both Semitic peoples. And I said, you're a Semite as much as they are. Well, he had to admit that was true, you see. This chapter happens to be very important. After all, the Spirit of God used a great deal of printer's ink here to tell you about this. And you know I haven't got down to that part which is humorous yet, and we better get there. And here it is, verse 15. These were dupes of the sons of Esau. And you have here Duke Omer, Duke Zepho, Duke Kenaz, Duke Korah, Duke Gatam, and Duke Amalek. Where in the world did they get these dukes? Well, here's the beginning of nobility. They just assumed it. Each one of them became a duke. And believe me, here we go. And it's not just a nickname. They mean business by. This is the beginning of nobility now. Where did it begin? In the family of Esau. And again, we come back to it in verse 19. That is this one statement. These are the sons of Esau, who is Edom, and these are their dukes. My, they got dukes in the family now. And a great many people in this country can trace their ancestry right back to royalty. You wonder if anybody came from over there, from those who ran stores and worked in vineyards and made pottery and ran a shoe shop. Everybody seems to have come from royalty. Well, I'll tell you, Esau turned out quite a few of them. And if you think that is going pretty far, he went farther than that. Will you notice verse 31? And these are the kings that reigned in the land of Edom before there reigned any king over the children of Israel. The business of having kings. I don't think this was God's arrangement at all to put a king over them like this. But here they go. They have kings over them also. And isn't this quite interesting? This was before the children of Israel had kings. Where did they get the idea? They got the idea from these people. In fact, that's the thing they told Samuel later on. They said, we want kings just like our neighbors round about us. And they could have said, our brother down here, the Edomites, they happen to have kings, and we'd like to have kings also. This was the thing that they did. We find in this section here many things that have to do with certain tribes that actually could be followed today for anyone that would be interested in following the study of anthropology or the study of ethnology. Here they are. And that lends importance to a chapter like this that goes back, gives a family history probably farther back than anyone else could go. And this is the rejected line. Now, immediately after this, we'll take this line that's going to lead to Christ. Let me read verse 40 again. And these are the names of the dukes that came of Esau, according to their families, after their places, by their names. Here's some more dukes, friends. Duke Timnah, Duke Alva, Duke Jetheth. When they got together, don't you know that that was quite a matter of bowing and scraping to each other and introducing each other? I want you to meet my brother here. He's Duke Alva. I want you to meet my friend here. He's Duke Timnah. We're dukes, and then some of them were kings, and I doubt whether you could even get in to meet them. But now notice how this chapter closes. We have here Duke Magdiel, Duke Iram. These be the dukes of Edom, according to their habitations in the land of their possession. Now, this is down in the land of Edom. And now this chapter closes as it began. He is Esau, the father of the Edomites. We see the working out of that in the book of Obadiah and then in the last book of the Old Testament. This is quite remarkable, friend, and something you just can't bypass. We'll have to leave off there. We'll pick up at the next chapter next time, my beloved.
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1: With SRN News, I'm Rich Thomason in Washington. You can't say he didn't warn them. President Trump says the U.S. will launch more strikes on Iran tonight.
2: President Trump said, quote, at some point in the not-too-distant future, we will be taking Karg Island and other oil infrastructure points and assume control of their oil and gas markets, much like we have with Venezuela. The small island off the coast of Iran has the home to a major oil terminal that is considered the country's economic lifeline. Taking the island could choke off Iran's oil exports and provide a platform for the U.S. military to carry out attacks against the mainland. The U.S. could use the island as leverage to compel the Iranians to keep the strait open. Bernie Bennett, Washington.
1: And the president says Iran has the power to peacefully settle its differences with the U.S. by accepting a previously negotiated agreement.
3: All they have to do is they have to start signing a paper. It's fully negotiated. We have a fully negotiated, but they're tapping and tapping. And I say, all right, let's give them a couple of more days. They're tapping. Because it's a meaningful paper. They know when they sign that paper, it's meaningful.
1: The war has rekindled the fires of inflation. Producer prices climbed 6.5% last month from higher energy costs. That's from a year ago, and the largest yearly jump since November 2022. There were flight disruptions and widespread power outages amid violent weather across parts of the Midwest. Storms moved into the Chicago area yesterday afternoon, bringing down trees and damaging some buildings. Forecasters warn of more bad weather possible today. The Mid-Atlantic and the Northeast, meanwhile, are sweltering. High temperatures, high humidity, and the possibility of dangerous thunderstorms today. Watching Wall Street, stocks are trading higher this morning. The Dow is up 326 points, the NASDAQ trading 163 points to the upside. This is SRN News. Americans are rethinking the morality of some things.
4: A new Gallup poll indicates that the number of people who think having a child outside of marriage is moral has fallen sharply in just the last year, from 67% to 58%. Support for gambling has also declined from 63% to 57%. Fewer Americans also think fornication and the use of birth control are morally acceptable. It's not clear why there's been such a sharp drop in only 1 year's time. Gallup says this might mark a plateau in the country's liberal drift on social issues. Michael Harrington reporting.
1: Southern Baptists have elected a new leader who's denounced a decline and drift within the denomination. His backers include an outspoken faction seeking to keep the denomination biblically grounded. Delegates for the SBC summer convention have elected Florida pastor Willie Rice to be the next president by a decisive margin over South Carolina pastor Josh Powell. The vote happened on the opening day of the two-day annual meeting in Orlando, Florida. This is SRN News. Republicans are getting an edge up in Florida.
5: The Florida Supreme Court has allowed the use of a new U.S. House map drawn by Republicans in the midterm elections. The court declined a request to issue a temporary injunction against the map. Attorneys representing voters argued that the new districts violate a state constitutional ban on political gerrymandering. Republicans currently hold 20 of the state's 28 U.S. House seats. The new voting districts could improve the GOP chances to win four additional seats in November. I'm Lisa Dwyer.
1: A dramatic come-from-behind victory for the New York Knicks in Game 4 of the NBA Finals. Coming back from a 29-point deficit, they beat the San Antonio Spurs 107-106, moving the Knicks closer to their first NBA championship since 1973, Game 5 in San Antonio on Saturday. More details, SRNNews.com.

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1: And we know that all things work together for good to them that love God, to them who are the called according to His purpose.
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0: Somewhere around June, you realize the year is moving fast. Plans half done, goals a little dusty, a few things already not going how you thought. 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That's life. 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So bring Him what is true and take the next right step. 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
1: 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Today, Pastor Redland turns to 2 Kings 4, verses 1 through 7, as he continues a message entitled, Only the Empty Are Filled.
2: Well, the first thing we see is a recognition of debt, but let's move a little further through the passage. The second thing that we see is a resource discovered. Yeah, there was a recognition of debt, but we're about to see a resource that's discovered that, quite frankly, she didn't really know she had. Verse number 2, your Bibles are still open to 2 Kings chapter 4. Look at verse number 2. And Elisha said unto her, What shall I do for thee? Tell me, what hast thou in the house? And she said, Thine handmaid hath not anything in the house save a pot of oil. Elisha asks the woman what she has in the house, and she basically says, I don't have anything. I have nothing. And so often, this is our estimation of what we have to offer as well. We think, certainly the Lord can't use me. I have nothing to offer, and what I have is absolutely insufficient. Do you know what she had in the house was something that God would take and use once offered to him? Do you know, many times we come to the place where we say, well, I just can't do this, and I can't do that, and I can't do that, and I'm not built for this. And God in his wisdom says, why don't you start with a recognition that I'm in debt. I can't get out of this. And that was true. She didn't have the resources necessary to meet the need. But it's not as if she was starting with nothing. God so often simply takes what we have and offer to him. A lame man asked Peter and John for a donation, some kind of charity. And they didn't have what he expected, but he certainly received more than he requested. Acts 3:6, then Peter said, Silver and gold have I none, but such as I have, I give unto thee. In the name of Jesus Christ, rise up and walk. Moses had a rod. David had a sling. A little boy has a lunch. He said, well, none of those things are sufficient to do what they were called to do. True. But when offered to God, how much more did they accomplish than in the hand of the one who possessed it? And isn't it true that they must have had more, so to speak, in their hand than they may have fully realized or recognized? Do you remember the old little song you may have sung some years ago? Little is much when God is in it. Labor not for wealth or fame. There's a crown, you can win it if you go. In Jesus' name, little is much. God begins with what you have, and most often, he asks you for it. What do you have today to offer him? Say, well, I don't know. I guess I don't know. I know I don't have enough to meet what is being asked of me. That's not a bad place for us to be. God, I mean, okay, so I have this. I've got a little pot of oil, but what is that? We have a little lunch, but what is that among so many? When we come to God with what we have and say, Lord, I'm going to offer this to you, isn't it God then who is responsible to meet the need and no longer you? I'll just offer you what I have. Now let's just do this illustratively today, and I'm going to ask for some help, and I'm almost embarrassed to ask because my intent is certainly not to embarrass, but I'm going to ask Marie Thompson, I'm going to ask if you would help me this morning, and I knew I was going to get that look on your face as soon as I said it, but just bring your Bible, come on up here, and let me ask you to help me for just a moment, if you would be so kind to do so. Now, Jim and Marie Thompson have been members here at Campus Church for a lot of years. In fact, Jim works for Pensacola Christian College, as does Marie, and they've been here. Boy, how many years have you guys been married, Marie? come on over here. And so I've been married 30 years, and what do you do at PCC?
3: I'm Humanities Department Chair.
2: Okay, so she directs in the Humanities Department, and she's the chairperson. Listen, if I asked you for something, so we've known each other for a long time. I was here years ago as in youth ministry, and what year did you graduate from college? 91. So I was youth pastor when you graduated, and so I've known your husband, Jim, for a lot of years. If I asked you to meet a need that you could meet, and it was a genuine request, it wasn't a silly request, and it's not that we've known each other really well for a lot of years, but if I asked you something, all things being equal, would you do your best to meet the need?
3: Yes.
2: Okay. And that's why I asked you to come help instead of your husband. So... So I know that if I asked, you would say, yes, if I could, I would answer it. If I asked you and you knew it was an honest, serious, genuine request, if I asked you for a financial need and you could, do you think you would meet that need? If you could?
3: Yes.
2: Okay. And again, you know, I'm asking questions that I've never asked her before, but I'm thankful for the honest answer. Okay, so if I asked you for $50, like right now.
3: I'd have to write you a check.
2: She'd have to write me a check. Well, I need cash. So,
3: talk to the boss.
2: And then she said, talk to Jim and see. But Jim's sitting down there saying, no way, I'm not doing that. And again, Marie, that's why I asked you. Okay. So, it is interesting that sometimes God... In his wisdom, in his goodness, he brings us to a place where we say, I don't have what you're asking me to do. Have you ever been in that place before? Where you feel like God is asking something of you, and it's more than you have to offer. Lord, I want to serve you, but you're asking me to do something that I can't do. Now, doesn't God, who is omniscient, who knew you before you could ever process thinking, the one who knows your rising and your falling, the one who knoweth your understandeth your thoughts afar off, doesn't that God know what you are capable of? So I asked Marie for $50, and she says, well, you caught me at a bad time, okay? So I'd have to write you a check. Okay, so can I borrow your Bible? Do you keep money in your Bible?
3: Nope.
2: Oh, she said no. You have bulletins. You're a good mom. You have Kleenex. Hey, you're a good church member. You have notes. Okay. And so if we just look through this, you know, it's, wow, this is empty. Okay, so when you start to,
3: Hey, how'd you do that?
2: Okay, so she's holding out on us, folks. I just want you to know right now. Okay, so now Marie, now you don't point your finger at me, Marie. Okay. Okay. So you said you would if I asked. Now Marie, you do have $50.
3: Wow, that's amazing.
2: Can I have it?
3: Certainly.
2: Okay. Now how did it get there?
3: You put it in there before church.
2: Okay. She said, you put it in there before church. And she's right, I did. Okay. So I'm going to keep it, Marie. But isn't it interesting that you did have what was being asked of you, even when you didn't know it? And I suspect that more often than not, not more often than not, every time you come to this place where the recognition of debt, Lord, I don't have what they're asking of me, but you do have something that you can offer. And if God requests something, isn't it quite remarkable that the same one who is doing the requesting is the one who's doing the providing? He's not asking of you to offer something that he's not already provided for you to offer. So, Marie, thank you for the $50, and thank you for your help today. Let's thank her for her help today. I'm so thankful that she didn't find it before I asked of it. Because Jim would have had it and we would have been all over. You know, we read of a similar illustration in 1 Kings chapter 17. In 1 Kings 17, it wasn't Elisha, it was his mentor, the one whose hands, so to speak, Elisha washed. It was Elijah, and Elijah was by the brook Cherith, and the brook dried up, and God sent Elijah to Zarephath, and he says, there you're going to find a widow woman. And Elijah goes, he finds this widow woman, and he says, hey, would you make me a little cake and bring me something to drink? And she says, I can't. She says, I have just a handful of barley meal, a little cruse of oil, and that's all I have. I'm going to go bake something. I'm going to make some food for my son and myself. And when that's gone, we die. We have no more resources. And what audacity. I mean, how presumptuous for the prophet to say, hey, make me a little cake first. Sometimes we're a little nervous, like, God, you're asking something of me, and I can't do that because I have to take care of this and this and this. And God, let me tell you why I can't do what you're asking. And isn't it interesting that the widow of Zarephath, who goes and does with what she has, what the man of God requested, found not only provision enough for the man of God, but provision enough for her and her son. God's not asking you to offer something that he first and foremost hasn't already provided, and he's not asking you for something that you must provide and then find yourself bankrupt of necessary resource. Where does she come? She comes to the place where there is a resource discovered. So what does she have to offer? She remembers, what do you have? I don't have anything. Well, okay, I have a little pot of oil, but that's all I have. The original language for this word itself is a small pot. Even more often than not, it'd be translated as a flask. A little flask. A small vessel of oil. Now think through this. Again, this is just the land of what if. We don't know, and I'm not saying that this is what it is, but it is well within the realm of possibility. Who was her husband? Her husband was one of the prophets. What is it that prophets did with oil, this picture of the Holy Spirit? What was it that the prophet Samuel does when he goes and he sees Saul and he takes Saul to be the captain of God's people. He anoints him. He has a little flask of oil, and he anoints Saul. What is it that he does with David when he goes and the eight sons of Jesse, the seven sons pass before him, and then David now? What does he do? He takes a little flask, a little vessel of oil, and he pours it on him. Do you know it's possible that the only thing that she has in the house is just this little flask of what we might refer to as anointing oil? Something that her husband would have used to anoint for special purpose, this picture of the power of God. What does she have? What we might say is just a little vessel of the Holy Spirit. What does she do? Well, she considers that it is small, but I do have this in my possession. What do you have? Today, those of us who are saved, who know Jesus Christ personally, have received his gift of salvation, bought and paid for entirely by Jesus Christ. What is it that we have? We have now the very person of the Holy Spirit.
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0: you've got somewhere to be. Walk with a destination in mind. 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God has a plan, and it's all good. 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
1: Bible explains our differences. This is Ken Ham, encouraging the church to start our thinking with God's Word. Have you ever heard of so-called black and white twins, where one is fair-skinned and the other is dark-skinned? Well, people wonder, how could twins be from two different races? But biologically and biblically, we're all one race. The reason people groups look a little different is because of the events at the Tower of Babel. Shortly after the flood, God judged mankind's sin by confusing their languages, forcing them to spread out and fill the earth. Different language families took different genetic combinations. And over time, different people groups and cultures developed. But we all go back to Adam and Eve.
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1: With SRN News, I'm Bob Agnew in Washington. A warning for Iran from President Trump. In a post on Truth Social, he wrote that at some point in the not-too-distant future, we will be taking Karg Island and other oil infrastructure points and assume total control of their oil and gas markets, much like we have with Venezuela. The president said the small island off the coast of Iran is home to a major oil terminal considered to be the country's economic lifeline. Defense Secretary Pete Hegseth says U.S. has options in a possible military standoff with Cuba.
2: I'm not speaking to any specific intelligence. I'm just acknowledging the fact that there's a lot of pressure on the regime in Cuba right now, and rightfully so. They have big decisions that they should make, and sometimes leaders make the wrong decision when there's pressure on them. And we would encourage them not to go in that direction, which only creates the kind of threat the United States may have to deal with.
1: Federal prosecutors on Wednesday announced criminal charges against former Cuban President Raul Castro in the 1996 downing of civilian planes flown by Miami-based exiles. Damaging storms sweeping through parts of the Midwest, disrupting flights at Chicago airports and knocking out power to hundreds of thousands of customers. Scott Klebauer's with the National Weather Service.
3: We do have a flight risk in the excessive rainfall outlook. It's fairly broad and it does encompass some pretty significant population centers, including areas like Des Moines, Iowa, the Quad Cities, Chicago.
1: The National Weather Service says it received more than a dozen reports of tornadoes on Wednesday across northern Missouri, Iowa, Kansas, and Illinois. After years of preparation, a supersized World Cup has finally arrived. It's already the world's biggest sporting event, but this year's tournament is taking it to new heights, hosted by the U.S., Canada, and Mexico. This year's tournament expanded to 48 teams, and it will play in 16 stadiums in a record 104 matches over a 39-day span. This is SRN News. A leading Canadian doctors group selects a new leader.
4: Natasha Johnson is taking the helm as the president of the Canadian Pediatric Society. Her selection has sparked concern in some quarters because she is a vigorous advocate for sex change operations on children. Dr. Johnson says concerns about whether teenagers are equipped to make good decisions about life-changing surgeries are, quote, overstated. She founded a gender diversity clinic at McMaster's Children's Hospital in Hamilton, Ontario. Michael Harrington reporting.
1: The Vatican says Pope Leo has met with six survivors of clergy sexual abuse in Madrid this week and vowed to consider their suggestions for how the church can improve its response to the crisis. The meeting was part of the pontiff's visit to Spain. The country's Catholic hierarchy has only recently begun reckoning with its legacy of abuse and cover-up after long dismissing the severity. This is SRN News. Here's Rich Thomason now with the midday Wall Street Business Report.
5: 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Producer prices rose 6.5% from a year ago. Higher energy costs played a big role in the increase. It was the largest yearly jump in more than 3.5 years. Wall Street opened higher this morning following another sell-off of artificial intelligence stocks that dragged U.S. markets sharply lower. Micron Technology rose 3% overnight following yesterday's loss of 4.7%. U.S. benchmark crude oil was down 82 cents to $89.21 per barrel. Brent crude fell 90 cents to $92.20 per barrel. A bevy of chip-related stocks, including Intel, Teradyne, Lam Research, and Applied Materials, all jumped about 4% in off-hours trading. For the Wall Street Business Report, I'm Rich Thomason.
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Ever ignore a group text for too long? Then suddenly you've got 47 unread messages. It gets overwhelming fast. Prayer can feel like that too. Like God's inbox must be full and your message might get missed. But He never leaves you unread. Never silences the notifications. He hears you every time. He's listening right now. Go ahead and hit send. 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
3: Few of us would question the statement that the world we live in is filled with illusions, promises that in reality cannot be fulfilled, but promises that nonetheless appear to be real. They're like mirages, glimmering prospects of refreshment they are that seem to offer hope until you get just close enough to see them for what they are. The problem we face is that once we get close enough, it's often too late. We have given our lives for something that does not exist. One such example, of course, of such an illusion is our quest for security in this world. It's built into the personality of man to want assurance that tomorrow won't catch us unaware. So we have devised various schemes to guarantee our futures, and most of them are good. Insurance is one, securities, retirement plans, hospitalization plans, savings plans, all of them are designed to give man some kind of guarantee that when sunset years of life approach, there'll be some kind of security. There are, however, three problems attached, at least three, as an example. Problem number one, the plans of men are only as good as God allows. Banks fail. We're finding that out. Economies fail. We're finding that out. Money becomes devaluated. Inflation robs funds of their value, and surefire investments become sure flops. Now, it isn't that we aren't to plan. We know that. But we must recognize the place of God in our plans, the place of God so aptly described in Proverbs 16:1, where it says this, "We can make our plans, but the final outcome is in God's hands." So the best laid plans of men are at best only to be laid at the feet of God, who holds in His hands the key to the future. Secondly, there's no guarantee that you will live long enough to enjoy that which you have saved. The most successful planner has one unknown quantity called death to contend with. He can invest with the skill of a surgeon, succeed with all of his investments, only to find that at a moment death is knocking at the door and all he'd pinned his dreams on have become worthless commodities in the bank of eternity. You see, death is the uncontrollable quantity at the end of every equation, and even the most astute of investors cannot change the fact that it is appointed unto man once to die, and after that, the judgment. And there's still one more fly in the ointment of man's provision to provide his own security, and it's the most important one. All of our physical security, all of it in the world, will not bring man happiness nor bring man eternal life. So you see, the final blow to our independence is the reality that this life is spiritual, not physical, and that this world is just a vehicle for us to find our God and to give Him our lives so He can prepare us for the real world, which is yet to come. So that means a real security is only found in Jesus Christ. He's the only guarantee worth having. So man's security in reality is an illusion at best. It appears to be something it's not. There's a second major illusion, the illusion of self-worth. Now, please don't tune me out, and please don't leave. The doors are locked. There is a valid concept of self-worth that is vitally important to the Christian. But it's not the one the world is teaching. It's not the one the world's counselors are telling us is responsible for all our problems. Jesus dealt completely and conclusively with this issue, so it is His precepts rather than the world's concepts that we ought to consider, and we'll watch as He addresses them in today's study of the life of God on earth. Jesus, you'll recall from the last lesson or two, has just concluded his sermon on the mountainside. It was, to say the least, the most important single Bible class he ever taught, because for the first time, and in the case of some doctrines, the only time in Scripture, he taught specifically about the difference between the kingdom of God and the kingdoms of this world. And everything he said was monumental. Nothing he said was incidental. And in this brief explanation of eternity, God on earth virtually overturned every religious concept man had ever concocted and replaced it with a word from God that was 180 degrees at odds with the world's philosophy. The result, you see, was a stunned band of followers following God down the side of a mountain back into the real world. And beloved, that's where the truth of God really has to be tested. In the fire of reality. Jesus could have stayed forever on that hillside and taught Sunday school. And his followers could have been hoarse from crying, "Amen, brother, preach on." But at some point in time, Jesus had to send the troops back into the battle, armed with their new arsenal of truth, and let them prove for themselves that blessed are the meek. Blessed are they which hunger and thirst after righteousness. Blessed are the peacemakers. They had to find out if turning the other cheek really worked. At some point in time, they had to see if they really could love their enemies, pray for those that despitefully used them and persecuted them and said all manner of evil against them falsely. It was time to leave the classroom and head for the battlefield where the bullets were flying and the bombs were falling. It was time to put feet to their doctrine and see if it worked. And thus the Christian learns that the emotional highs and the intellectual gems of the mountaintop are only to equip him for the cannon fire of life. We'll begin to develop a theology that implies that the actual experience of being taught, or the actual experience of worshiping, or the actual experience of having fellowship is an end in itself. That the more you learn, the more spiritual you are. Remember, beloved, knowledge in and of itself puffeth up. It swelleth the head, loose translation. It is only when knowledge is turned into wisdom through obedience what we learn has become worthwhile. Peter, James, and John didn't understand that either. You remember on the Mount of Transfiguration, they wanted to build 3 tabernacles for Moses, Elijah, and Jesus and live in the sheer ecstasy of that moment. But it didn't work. That spiritual high point of their lives was not allowed to become an idol. They were only there to get just enough of the majesty of God revealed so that when it got down to the dust and the dirt they had to live in, that their hearts would never forget why they were there. You're here today or wherever you go to get fed spiritually for one basic reason: to become equipped to do the work of the ministry. There's nothing wrong with life's mountaintop so long as you do not try to build tabernacles and stay there. But you and I must learn to come down from the mountain effectively, or we will never effectively change our worlds. And in Jesus' life as well as in ours, just past the mountaintop come the tests so often. And so we take up reading this morning in Matthew 8 and Luke 7. And when he had come down from the mountain, great multitudes followed him, and he went into Capernaum. Now a certain slave boy who belonged to a centurion and was very dear to him was sick and at the point of dying. And the centurion, on hearing about Jesus when he came into Capernaum, sent to him some of the elders of the Jews, begging him to come heal his servant. And saying, "Lord, my servant is at the house, lying paralyzed in terrible torment." And when they came, that is the elders, came to Jesus, they besought him urgently, saying that he was worthy, the centurion was worthy to have this done for him, because he loves our nation and he built the synagogue. Jesus said, "I will come and heal him." So Jesus went with them. Didn't take long, did it? It never does. Jesus' feet had barely touched the soil at the foot of the mountain before people arrived with real problems. You know, there are 2 kinds of problems in the world. There are real problems, that is, real needs that need to be met, and then there are the other kind of problems, circumstances viewed through the lens of self-pity that simply want attention. Those with real problems often listen, learn, and leave. Those with the other kind often sniffle, sob, and stay. Because some aren't looking for solutions but for attention. Jesus devoted his life on earth to meeting real needs, touching lives that really wanted help. And it was a need like that that surfaced when he came the other side of the mountain. We read that when he came down from the mountains, great multitudes followed him. So the master had no privacy from the first moment. Great crowds went wherever he went, and he went to Capernaum. God always gravitates to where people are hurting. Now, when Jesus got to Capernaum, immediately an interesting entourage greeted him. We read that some of the elders of the Jews were there on behalf of one of their more prominent Roman citizens. Let's take a look at their hero. First of all, he was a centurion. Now, we learn from Scripture that there are two Greek words translated to mean centurion. One word means to command. One word means 100. It means someone who is a commander of 100 men. Later it came to mean anyone who commanded a division, whether it was 100 or less. At least three centurions are mentioned in Scripture. This one, the one at the cross, and Julius, the one who escorted Paul to Rome. So the first thing that came to light about this one who had a need was that he was a man of great authority. He wasn't a nobody. He was a somebody. In fact, the reason the Jewish leaders gave Jesus that his servant boy should be healed was that he was worthy to have this done for him. He was okay. They gave him a second reason. He loves our country. And by the way, Jesus, he built the synagogue. He's got great financial abilities, a loyal patriot, even though he's a Gentile, and a big giver to the building fund. Jesus, if you never help anybody else, for heaven's sake, do something for him. He is worthy. Now, it's important to underline that phrase in your mind because it so contrasts the philosophy of man with the philosophy of God. You see, man's philosophy put him on a pedestal because of his position and because of his possessions. And the interesting thing is that Jesus did not address their shallowness. He was not about to help the man because of who he was, and he was not about to reject the man because of who he was. To Jesus, he was just another person with a need. And an opportunity was in the balance for God to be glorified. But the next passage helps us to see the real character of the man involved. Let's see what happened next. But when Jesus was now not far from the man's house, the centurion, in answer, sent friends to Jesus, telling him, "Trouble not, Lord, for I am not worthy to have you come under my roof. For which reason I thought myself unfit to come to you. Instead, speak but a word, Lord, and my servant will be healed. I, too, am a man invested with authority, and I have soldiers under myself. And I say to one, go, and he goes. To another, come, and he comes. And to this slave boy, do this, and he does it." I think four things stand out about his request from Jesus, now direct and no longer filtered through the lens of these Jewish elders. First of all, his request was not for himself. It wasn't a plea for God to remove a problem he had or for God to make life easier for him. It wasn't a plea for God to do anything for him. It was a heartbroken cry for God to help someone else. Secondly, his request was for someone the world counted as worthless. The elders were pleading with God to help this centurion because he was somebody special, but the centurion himself was asking God to heal somebody the world didn't even count worth counting. Someone, we might add, who was very dear to him. Thirdly, his request was submerged in an attitude of faith. "All you have to do, Lord, is speak a word, and my servant will be healed. I'm a man, too, invested with authority. I understand authority. I have soldiers under me, and I'll say to one, he go, and he goes," and so forth. Now listen, this man understood the concept of authority. Therefore, he understood the reality of faith. The two are intertwined. You find a man or woman who cannot grasp the concepts of authority, and you'll find a man or woman usually who cannot exercise real faith. Because, beloved, faith is assurance under authority. Faith is acting on what you cannot see based on the word of someone else. And this centurion could grasp believing something because he believed in someone. Mark it. Those who cannot submit to authority seldom can operate in the realm of faith. Finally, notice his humility. And this, of course, is the core and crux of the passage. In contrast to the elder's description of him, he is worthy. The centurion's reason for sending for help rather than going for himself was not because he was too good to make the trip, but because he felt unworthy to have God under his roof. Lord, I'm not worthy. He had every reason from the world's perspective to demand help from God. He was an important man in the country. Helping him would give God a good platform for which to promote his ministry, according to the world. He was an important man to those in the synagogue. This guy not only probably had stickers in the front of all the hymnals with his name on it, he probably had a building or two named after him. He was perhaps the underwriter of the plant itself and no small man in the eyes of these Jewish leaders. And thirdly, he was a benevolent man. He was expending all this energy to ask God to help someone who didn't even have the right to own property. Nobody. But this centurion did not appeal to God based on who he was. He appealed to God based on who God was. And beloved, when we learn the difference between those two, we begin to face the threshold at last of greatness in approaching God. Now, I do not believe that this man had a negative self-image. I just don't believe it. He was a man of great stature, a man of great authority. He said, go, and they went. He said, come, and they came. He said to this very slave boy, do this, and it was all but done. No, I don't think he lived in a prison house of self-pity or self-degradation. But some people do. And it is a very real problem. And I would beg you, if you live in that kind of environment, that you look at the issue squarely from God's perspective, not from the world's. But I don't believe that was this man's problem. I imagine he was a man who just quietly understood who he was and accepted himself for who he was, a man of great authority. But beloved, when he looked at himself in the light of who God was, he fell on his face in utter unworthiness and humility, and he cried out, I am not even worthy to have you come under my roof. I am not worthy. Now, I know the world would scorn that kind of self-abasement because the world believes that we're all gods in the making and that any deity, if there be one, is just there to serve us. The world believes in man's intrinsic self-worth, and for us to cry out, I am not worthy, would be to display an unhealthy self-image that demanded repeated trips to the counselor's couch to find the cause of such thinking. But Jesus repeatedly imprinted on the scrolls of Scripture God's perspective of self. Man, when indwelt by a holy God, would be of inestimable value. But man, operating apart from that God, was useless, helpless, and hopeless. Jesus himself, performing as man, indwelt by God, said of himself, I can of mine own self do nothing. And Jesus had never sinned. My friend, to develop your self-worth apart from what you became at Calvary is fruitless. But my friend, in Christ you're a king. In Christ you're a priest. In Christ, you're an heir of God, a joint heir with Christ. In Christ, everything in heaven is yours. Eternity is yours. You're a jewel in the eyes of a holy God, a precious jewel worthy of redemption at the highest price ever paid for anything. But what makes you valuable is God. You are valuable because of who made you. And only when you become re-inhabited by him does your value return? Lord, I am not worthy, he cried. Did that mean that he was not worthy to have his prayers answered? Did that mean he was not worthy to ask for the boy to be healed? Of course not. Jesus commended his confidence and his boldness not only because he believed that Jesus could heal, but because he believed Jesus could do it in absentia. What it meant was his request was based solely on who Jesus was rather than on who he was. In fact, it was based on who Jesus was in spite of who he was. This man understood who God was. He understood that though he himself was a man of great authority and great prestige in this world, in the spirit world, all authority belonged to God. He didn't have a negative self-image. He simply had an incredibly beautiful image of God. And that image generated two things, humility and faith. It generated humility because the more he saw who God was, the more he saw how undeserving he was. And the more he saw who God was, the more he saw how that same Jesus could do anything. There was nothing he could not do. So it generated humility, and that humility led to faith. Now the elders were impressed with the man's credentials. In fact, everyone is impressed with the man's credentials but the man himself. He was only impressed with God's credentials, and alongside of Jesus, he was nothing. So the key to humility is not the adaptation of a saccharine sweet kind of piety that puts yourself down and refuses to see who you are. It isn't putting yourself down so someone else can agree with you either. That's false pride. No, real humility is the essence of seeing yourself as you look when you stand alongside a holy God. And then it's being so enthralled with what you've seen of God that you don't belittle yourself. You don't even think of yourself. You focus the lens of your life on no one but Jesus. Jesus was impressed. Not with the man's position, but with his faith. Listen to the remainder of the passage. Now, when Jesus heard these things, he marveled at him. And turning to the multitude behind him, he said, "Verily I say unto you, not even in Israel have I found such extraordinary faith. And I say to you that many shall come from the east and west and dine with Abraham and Isaac and Jacob in the kingdom of heaven, but the sons of the kingdom shall be cast into the outer darkness where there shall be wailing and gnashing of teeth." And Jesus said to the centurion, "Go, and as you have believed, so be it unto you." So his servant was healed at that hour, and the messengers, when they returned to the house, found the slave boy completely well. Jesus used the occasion to explain the coming of the gospel to the Gentiles. And then he turned and he paid this man perhaps the greatest compliment God ever paid to anyone. He said to this Roman, "Not even in Israel have I ever seen faith like this." And then he quietly did what the man asked him to do. He healed the boy completely. Now, we don't know anything about the boy's faith. We don't know anything about the boy, period. We only know that he had a master who loved him so much that he was willing to humble himself in the presence of a holy God and plead for help. At this point, at least, Jesus made no effort to deal with the boy's slavery. Real freedom would be his in time, at least in another kingdom. What Jesus was dealing with here, though, was eternal issues, the kind of humility required to see God and the kind of faith that humility generates. And the result was astounding. And so I think it's only fair in conclusion to remind you that the key to this whole passage is not a man's perspective of himself. That is important in its place. But beloved, you can have a healthy concept of yourself and still not perceive the greatness of God. And you can have an image of yourself so low a snake can't crawl under it and still not perceive the greatness of God. So the issue isn't totally how you feel about yourself. The issue is how aware of you are you of the greatness of your God. You gain that awareness, my friend, through His Word. Ask yourself this morning, do you grasp? Are you beginning to grasp that when you call that name, Jesus, the courts of heaven stand still? Are you aware, my friend, that He is the omnipotent one who can but speak, and hydrogen bombs become as useless as cap pistols? Are you aware that He is the omniscient one, beloved, who not only knows yesterday and tomorrow, but who holds in His heart the knowledge of every thought you have ever thought? Are you aware that He is the righteous one who cannot look upon or tolerate evil or sin? And yet He is the gracious one who saw us in all of our helplessness and gave us all of Himself so that never again would we have to struggle against the enemy without the power to overcome. And are you aware that He is the Prince of Peace? The one who speaks to raging seas until the waves withdraw in honor of His word. He is the I Am who always has been, who is, and ever shall be. That's who your God is. And if you can comprehend those facts and still consider yourself worthy to stand in His presence, clothed in anything but His righteousness alone, beloved, you need to spend more time in His presence until you come to fully grasp who He is. This centurion knew who He was. He knew that God was a God of great authority. So he said, Lord, speak but a word and my servant will be healed. He also understood that in the light of that kind of authority, he was nothing. And so he cried, Lord, I'm not worthy. His humility generated faith. His faith touched the heart of God. The servant was healed. He was blessed. The elders were taught a lesson in godliness. And the King of Kings was glorified. Oh, that we could come to perceive God like this man did. So many of us do not really know how to see Him as He is. We lack respect. We lack awe. We lack humility. We act as though we come to church to do God a favor by favoring Him with our presence. And maybe we'll even honor Him further by giving Him a gift in our treasure house. Fools. God does not need our presence, beloved. We need His. It isn't that God needs the church, it's that the church needs God. Only as we adopt the mindset of this centurion will we begin to get the mind of Christ. And it's a choice. Is it because when we look in the mirror, we don't like ourselves? God forbid. It is because when we look at Jesus, we don't even think of ourselves. Our minds become absorbed with the honor of being His. And we become so in awe of who He is, quietly, unconsciously, our hearts begin to cry out, I am not worthy, Lord. And it is then, beloved, that our faith at last begins to grow.
2: 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Well, thank you for listening. We pray God's richest blessing may be yours as He continues to live His life in you.
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1: With SRN News, I'm Bob Agnew in Washington. President Trump taking to social media to alert Americans his next steps in the war in Iran. Here's correspondent Laura Winters.
2: President Trump taking to Truth Social, writing that at some point in the not-too-distant future, we will be taking Karg Island and other oil infrastructure points and assume total control of their oil and gas markets, much like we have with Venezuela, which is working out brilliantly for both Venezuela and the United States of America. Thank you for your attention to this matter.
1: And that is Laura Winters reporting. U.S. producer prices climbed last month at the fastest pace since November of 2022, fueled not surprisingly by surging energy prices. The Labor Department reported today its producer price index, that's the one that captures inflation before it ever reaches consumers, jumped 6.5% compared to May of 2025, and it rose 1.1% from the month of April. Storms in the Midwest have left thousands of people without power. Here's Donna Warder.
3: Wednesday brought storms through parts of the Midwest that knocked out power to hundreds of thousands of homes and businesses and caused more than 1,000 flight delays and cancellations at Chicago airports. National Weather Service meteorologist Scott Klebauer says Thursday could bring more severe storms and flash flooding.
4: We do have 3 flash flood warnings that are associated with the current cluster of thunderstorms moving out of southeastern Nebraska. The warnings extend from near Lincoln, Nebraska, and then kind of move eastward just south, it looks like, of Omaha. And Council Bluff, Iowa.
3: On Wednesday, strong winds blew part of an apartment building roof off in the Chicago area. I'm Donna Warder.
1: Things doing well on Wall Street after some big losses yesterday. It's the Dow Jones Industrial Average at this hour up by 361 points, the NASDAQ up 172, and the S&P 500 up 31 points. This is SRN News. A new map of America's LGBT population, and we get a look at it from correspondent Michael Harrington.
5: According to the Public Religion Research Institute, the highest concentration of people who identify as gay, lesbian, bisexual, or transgender can be found in the Northeast and the Far West. The LGBT population is much lower in the Southeast and the Midwest. The PRRI study indicates that the states with the highest percentage of homosexuals are Nevada and Rhode Island. Kansas and South Dakota are the states with the lowest percentage. Michael Harrington reporting.
1: The persecution of Christian believers in India is flaring up again. International Christian Concern reports a mob of Hindu nationalists attacked a church service in the Sukma district, injuring 25 people, some of them sustaining critical injuries. Local clergymen say things have gotten worse in the district ever since local officials passed an anti-conversion law there. This is SRN News. Here's one IPO that promises to be the biggest Wall Street has ever seen.
6: Elon Musk's rocket company SpaceX will make its debut on Wall Street Friday. Both institutional and retail investors are expected to gobble up the 555.6 million shares, going up for sale at $135 apiece. Musk is already the world's richest man, and he could become its first trillionaire. Musk says the company is going public because it needs money to fund its ambitions of putting satellites and data centers in space. Rich Thomason reporting.
1: World Cup play gets underway today with the first match of a big month-long tournament starting in Mexico City today. This is the biggest version of the event that is already the world's biggest sports event. The World Cup will be played at venues in the U.S., Canada, and Mexico. The first match today will be in Mexico City. More on these stories can be found at srnnews.com.

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1: And we know that all things work together for good to them that love God, to them who are the called according to His purpose.
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2: How do you do? You may have noticed that sometimes your best efforts aren't enough. You can pour love and guidance, even prayers, into a child, and the child may still grow up to go wrong, like the man in this story. He walked from a wonderful family into a prison of drugs from which he couldn't escape. Not until his heart and mind and life were unshackled. 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
3: Hey, Craig, come on in. What's wrong, buddy? You look scared.
4: You gotta help me, man. I'm having a real bad acid trip. Oh, stuff keeps coming at me. The Coke machine at work, the microwave. Now your TV's coming at me!
3: Sit on the floor and close your eyes. Where'd you get the drugs?
4: I picked up a couple hitchhikers on the way to work. One of them left a wallet on the back seat. No money, just drugs inside. Cocaine and acid. Oh man, everything's moving.
3: Okay, relax, Snooky. You'll be all right. How much did you do?
4: Well, Bob and I, we did the coke, but I didn't get high. So I dropped the acid, too. Wasn't sure if it was one hit or four. I'm scared. I never, ever had a bad trip.
3: How long you been strung out?
4: Since 3 this afternoon. More than 8 hours now. I really overdosed.
3: Don't worry, Craig. I'll party with you all night till you come down from this trip.
4: What if I don't?
3: You'll come down. Don't worry. I'll take care of you. Come on. Let's go to the pub. Maybe some booze will help.
5: You got another joint?
3: No, we smoked the last one. You still tripping?
5: Yeah, it's bad, man.
6: Hey, Craig. I heard about your bad trip, man.
5: Yeah.
6: I hate to tell you this, but you know Charlie, the retard whose mind went south on him?
5: Yeah, I know Charlie.
6: You know what happened to him?
5: What?
6: Same thing that's happening to you. He went on a trip and never came down.
5: Hey, that ain't funny, man.
3: Craig, listen, I'm sorry, but it's 3 o'clock in the morning, and I'm so wiped out from all this partying, I gotta go home.
4: Why can't you stay, man? I'm not sure I can make it home.
3: You'll be all right. It's gotta wear off sooner or later. So long, guys.
6: Yes, sirree, Craig. You might just stay in Never Never Land.
2: No one knows for sure how many people have passed through Pacific Garden Mission since the doors first opened nearly 121 years ago. It really isn't important, but it is important that homeless people receive love and acceptance. The mission provides meals, clothing, and a bunk for the night, refuge from a cold, uncaring world. Counselors and pastors share the good news that anyone can have new life, forgiveness for the past, and hope for the future. Everything is free at the old lighthouse, especially new life. Those who accept, like the man in this story, are forever unshackled. And now for broadcast around the earth, here's program number 2478 in the series, Unshackled, the program that makes you face yourself and think. The man in our story didn't come from a broken home, nor did he have parents who were abusive or neglectful. He was loved, and he knew it. So what happened? How did he end up hopelessly addicted to drugs? And how did he escape? Craig Snook will share the answers to these questions. This is his true story right now on Unshackled.
5: I was one of 5 children, 2 boys and 3 girls in my family. Dad worked long hours in a factory and got home when he could. We didn't have much money, but our family was close. We went to church whenever the doors were open and had devotions every night at the supper table. When I was in junior high, we moved to Ohio. And like every other kid, you know, I wanted to be popular.
7: I need to cut your hair, Craig.
5: Oh, I want to let it grow, Mom.
7: You know how your dad and I feel about that.
5: Oh, all the guys at school have long hair except me. I feel like a dope.
7: And they look like hippies.
5: Well, so what? This is the 60s, not the 40s. Long hair's cool.
7: Not in our family, it isn't. Come on, sit down here and let's get it over with.
5: Oh, Mom, please, I hate my hair like this.
7: You heard me, Craig. Sit down.
5: Wait a minute, I'm cold. I want to get a sweater. I got a sweater, then went racing out the front door. Eventually, I had to come home to a haircut, so I rebelled in other ways. By listening to hard rock music against their wishes, by lying repeatedly, then by smoking and drinking with my friends. One day, my brother and a couple of friends and I headed out in my old jalopy.
8: Mom and Dad better not find out you drove over here to Macomb, Craig. They told you never to take your car out of town.
5: Yeah, we better pray this old jalopy doesn't break down, huh?
8: Yeah. Man, I wish I had some cigarettes. You got any?
5: No.
8: Hey, stop the car. I'll go ask those school kids for some money.
5: Oh, little kids don't have cash.
8: They get allowances and lunch money. Hey, you kids, you got any money we can borrow? Come on, dig in your pockets.
9: You there, what's going on? Huh? You got no business bothering those kids.
8: Yeah, I was just asking them something.
9: I heard you soliciting money, that's what you're doing. Don't you know it's against the law to do something like that? You're under arrest.
8: Well, you're not a cop.
9: I'm making a citizen's arrest. You boys wait right here while I get the police.
5: Oh, yeah, man.
8: Hey, I'm getting out of here, Craig.
5: What? Hey, you guys come back here. We didn't do anything wrong. Next thing I knew, four police cars had us surrounded, and we were thrown in jail. They called our parents to come get us. Dad took my car away from me for several weeks. That was the first of many encounters with the law for me, but not for my brother. He was wild, until a few years later an evangelist came to our church. At the end of the service, my brother went forward with tears running down his face. I saw him go and figured I was a sinner too, so I joined him. But I discovered later that my heart wasn't in it.
8: That preacher was right, Craig. Satan uses alcohol to open the door to other sins.
5: Yeah, it's a pity to throw all these away, though, after we found such a good hiding place, too.
8: Yeah, but now we won't be tempted to drink anymore. Or smoke. I'm getting rid of my cigarettes, too.
5: Man, you're going overboard, Brent.
8: It's the only way, Craig. Look what Jesus did for us. He hung on a cross to set us free. Giving up alcohol and cigarettes are nothing, less than nothing. Come on.
5: Where are you going?
8: Let's get our rock and roll records and throw them out, too.
5: Wait a minute. Do we really want to throw all those records away? Maybe we should keep them and just not listen to them.
8: You heard what he said tonight. Hard rock music leads to evil. The music and the lyrics are ungodly. Now, you've been to dozens of rock concerts, Craig. You ever see anybody carry a Bible there or pray?
5: Although my brother was 2 years younger than I, he didn't struggle with his decision to follow Christ because he had made a commitment from the heart. I struggled. As soon as I graduated, I told my parents I was moving out.
7: Where do you think you're going?
5: A friend of mine invited me to move in with him, share expenses.
7: Who is he?
5: He's a semi-professional baseball player. I feel honored that he asked me.
7: You'll be getting into sin if you move out, Craig. I just know you will.
5: Oh, thanks for the vote of confidence.
7: You've always been rebellious. If you're not living under authority, who knows what will happen?
5: I'll tell you one thing. No one is ever going to cut my hair again or tell me what to do either.
7: I knew it. It's already started. Go on and leave. Live your life the way you want, but you won't like the consequences.
5: My downhill slide began with little compromises. I took up smoking again, then drinking. I vowed never to do drugs after trying pot several times. And then one night, a bunch of guys I knew asked me to drive them around so they could smoke some pot.
10: Hey, Craig!
5: Nah, I told you guys, I don't smoke marijuana.
10: Did I ask you to do it? Just pass it in back of you.
11: Hey, this is good stuff, man. Better light up another one.
10: Yeah, I'm stoned already. I even like the music.
11: What music?
10: Here, Craig. Here you are, Craig.
5: All right, why not?
10: Huh? All right. Craig took a hit.
5: Can't let you guys have all the fun. That night, I went home stoned and vowed never again. But 2 weeks later, I did when a girlfriend offered me a joint. Then I tried cocaine, mescaline, and acid. I couldn't seem to get high enough long enough. When I was straight, I was shy, but wasted, I did crazy things, like tearing up lawns with my car or breaking pumpkins. The police came to my door every week, sometimes every other day. There were times when I had no money for drugs. I'd get so hard up, I'd sniff chemicals I found around the house.
12: Craig! Good grief, man, what are you doing?
5: Nothing, man.
12: Are you trying to kill yourself? Sniffing that stuff? Don't you know you'll rot your brain? Snooky, stay awake, man!
5: Quit it, man, come on.
12: We're worried about you, man. If I hadn't walked in just now, you might be dead, you know that? Those fumes go to your brain and that's it!
5: I'm all right, man, don't worry.
12: You're not all right. If you stay on the road you're on, I'm gonna have to quit hanging around with you, man. You're self-destructing, Craig, and I don't want to watch it.
5: I'm just trying to get high.
12: You're gonna die!
5: I didn't stop doing drugs, though I tried. I remembered his words as I walked home the night I overdosed on acid, still strung out, still out of my mind with fear. What if I never come down? What if I end up retarded? What if I'm like this the rest of my life?
2: In a moment, we'll learn more about the crisis in Craig's life.
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5: What if the police pick me up? Make me walk a straight line, search me, quiz me, throw me in jail. What if I die like this? I remember the New Year's Eve Mom begged me to spend with them. When I mixed some drugs and ended up violently sick all over the house, they had to carry me upstairs to bed. As I tried to sneak out the next morning, I saw my dad weeping for his prodigal son. My brother tried to reach me too.
6: Hey, Snooky! Your brother was in here last night.
5: My brother?
6: Yeah, him and some preacher was in here handing out warnings.
5: What are you talking about?
6: See here, they left these pamphlets. Do you know for sure if you are saved? He was telling everybody about Jesus.
5: Brent goes to Bible college now. He's going to be a preacher someday.
6: Yeah, we asked him if you were saved.
5: What did he say?
6: He said you'd made a profession of faith, but he didn't know if you were saved or not.
5: Well, that's true. I did go forward. Once when I was 5 and again when I was 17.
6: Yeah, well, we were all relieved, Craig. We told him, if Craig is saved, then the whole world is saved, and we don't have a thing to worry about.
5: Hey, don't laugh, you guys. When I'm 30, I'm going to give my life to the Lord and live for Him.
6: Yeah, the way you're going, Craig, you ain't going to live that long.
5: Yeah. Lost in remorse and still tripping from my overdose, I went home in the morning and lay on my bed for hours, praying to God to let me come down from the trip. I promised Him I would never, ever do it again. I finally came down, but didn't keep my promise. At least 100 times I'd tried to stop doing drugs. I saved enough money to enroll in college, but still felt worthless. Sometimes in despair, I called my dad.
14: Hello?
5: Hi, Dad.
14: Craig. You okay, son?
5: Yeah, sort of.
14: Oh, you don't sound like it. Are you in some kind of trouble, boy?
5: No. I'm just down in the dumps.
14: Yeah. Are you still going to college?
5: Yeah. But I wonder if it's worth it.
14: Oh, keep at it, son. Someday it'll pay off.
5: I doubt it. I've come to the conclusion that life is not worth living, Dad.
14: Craig, you'll never have peace until you get right with Christ.
5: That can't be the only way to peace.
14: You know what Jesus said. The Gospel of John, I believe, chapter 16, verse 33. These things I have spoken unto you, that in me you might have peace. In the world you shall have tribulation, but be of good cheer. I have overcome the world.
5: He could overcome the world, Dad. He was the Son of God.
14: He'll help you, Craig. Just ask.
5: I didn't want to hear that. I would drive my car in the country, trying to get enough nerve to crash and end my life. I knew there was only one way out of my despair, a way I told others about, even hitchhikers, but a way I couldn't follow myself.
3: Where you headed?
15: South.
5: I'm going to Daytona Beach. Hop in.
15: Thanks for stopping. Most people don't.
5: I know how it feels to be stranded.
15: It's worse than that. My wife left me. I don't know where I'm going or what I'm gonna do. I feel like ending it all.
5: I'm sorry, man.
15: I love her so much. I got nothing to live for. Nothing.
5: Listen, man. Jesus can help you. I've seen it happen. Just ask him, okay? And now people will let you down. You learn that the hard way. But God is faithful.
15: Thanks. You a preacher?
5: No. But my folks raised us in church. And I saw the change in my brother when he gave his life to Christ. You got a Bible?
15: No.
5: Well, there's one in the back seat you can have. Hey, reach back there and get it.
15: You sure? I don't want to take yours.
5: Hey, take it. You need more than I do. And you read it, man. Jesus is the answer. I would tell others about Jesus, while my own God was drugs. One spring break, a friend and I hitchhiked to Virginia Beach, where a bunch of hippies invited us to their house. Then they acted so weird, we ran for our lives.
16: Walk out on God. Walk out on God. Walk out.
5: Let's duck into this bar.
10: Oh, man. Hope they don't follow us.
5: Hey, bartender. Bring me a glass of draft.
10: Man, that was bizarre.
17: Yeah, they were some kind of cult.
5: Man, I thought they were going to kill us.
17: Yeah.
5: Did you see that guy with the scissors?
17: Yeah, it's spooky.
5: And the way they were all over me. I thought I was a goner. Well, that was the longest hour of my life. I'll never forget it. Hey, why aren't you drinking?
17: I can't, Craig. I can't forget what those people were chanting.
5: For a year, every time I lay down at night, I heard those words. Walk out on God. But I knew if I got right with God, my party life would end. My friends would have to change. And then came summer vacation, and something happened that got my attention. I told my brother about it a week later when he came home from Bible college.
8: The cops stopped you again?
5: Yeah.
8: What happened?
5: I was so scared, Brent. I had 100 hits of mescaline in my sun visor, and I was tripping out.
8: What are you going to learn?
5: One of them made me walk a straight line while the other one searched the car. Man, was I worried.
8: Well, you obviously passed the sobriety test.
5: Well, I wasn't drunk. I was tripping.
8: Oh.
5: So I could walk straight. But I was worried about all the drugs in the car. I'm thinking, this is it. God's going to put me away and I deserve it.
8: God doesn't punish you, Craig. You bring it on yourself.
5: Well, I know that, but it ends up the same. Anyway, they never found the mescaline, so they let us go.
8: Craig, a lot of people are praying for you.
5: Yeah, well, I guess I need it.
8: Say, listen, I saw a movie last night that's really good. It's showing at another church tonight. Will you go with me?
5: All right.
8: Good.
5: But I can't go like this. When you come from Mom and Dad's house, bring me a nice shirt and pants, okay?
8: You ready?
5: Where's my clothes?
8: Oh, no. I forgot them.
5: No, that's okay, buddy. You go without me and have a good time. I'll go some other time.
8: No, you wait right there.
5: My brother jumped in his car, raced back home, and returned with clean clothes for me. By the time we got to church, we were a half hour late, so I figured I was home free. The movie would soon be over. But they were late, too, and I sat through the whole film, hallucinating that I was in the movie, a motorcycle rider who led all his friends to hell. Afterward, the invitation went on and on. My brother had tears running down his face as he looked at me and said, "What's holding you back, Craig?" A struggle was raging inside me, and I was helpless, shaking badly. Finally, I took one step into the middle aisle, and that's all I remember. The next thing I remember is being in a room with the assistant pastor.
9: Craig, do you understand the gospel?
5: Yes. Christ died for our sins.
9: That's right. 1 Peter chapter 3, verse 18 tells us, "For Christ also hath once suffered for sins, the just for the unjust, that he might bring us to God, being put to death in the flesh, but quickened by the Spirit." Now, do you believe Christ died for your sins?
5: I've known that for a long time, but I haven't lived for him.
9: Except a man be born again, he cannot see the kingdom of God. If you can't see it, you can't live for it. You must be born again.
5: I want to be born again. I don't want to go on like I am. I'm a terrible sinner.
9: Craig, God says all have sinned and come short of the glory of God. But when you invite Christ into your heart, he forgives you.
5: Will he even forgive me for knowing the truth all these years and not following it?
9: If you truly repent, turn from your sins and ask his forgiveness, he'll forgive you. 1 John chapter 1, verse 9 says, "If we confess our sins, he is faithful and just to forgive us our sins and to cleanse us from all unrighteousness."
5: I remember John 3:16. "For God so loved the world that he gave his only begotten Son, that whosoever believeth in him should not perish, but have everlasting life."
9: That's right. God was in Christ reconciling the world unto himself, not imputing their trespasses unto them, and hath committed unto us the word of reconciliation.
5: I want to follow him, Pastor. I want to change my life.
9: Then ask his forgiveness and invite him into your heart and life.
8: You did it, Craig. This time you really did it.
5: Yeah, this time I meant it.
8: Craig, you have to disassociate yourself from all your friends, all the drug heads.
5: Well, they're going to think I'm a narc if I quit doing drugs and break off with them.
8: Well, tell them the truth, that you're following Christ.
5: Yeah, I want them to know the truth.
8: Would you consider getting your hair cut and going over to see Mom and Dad?
5: Yeah, I'll consider it.
8: Hi, Mom and Dad.
7: Oh, hello, Brent. How was the movie?
8: Oh, fine. I brought someone home with me.
7: Oh, that's nice.
8: Don't you know who this is?
7: Who? Craig! Did you have a wig on?
5: No. I got my hair cut tonight.
8: He also got saved tonight, this time for real.
7: Praise Amen. The Lord. You have no idea how many people have been praying for you for years and years.
8: You know, I think we sat through about 15 stanzas of Just As I Am, didn't we, Craig?
5: At least 15. I never heard so many in my life.
8: The prodigal son came home.
5: I was 22 years old the night I committed my life to Christ, and I haven't touched alcohol or drugs since. I began to pray and read the Bible every day. But the college couldn't take me for a year. That was God's doing, because I had unbelievable flashbacks for more than a year. Headaches, stomach aches, and flashbacks. I spent that year working and witnessing.
6: Hey, Snooky!
5: Hey.
6: Snooky, heard you'd really gone out of your mind. I told you that had happened at the pace you were going with hard drugs.
5: Well, I'm a born-again Christian now. I don't do drugs at all.
6: Heard you're going off to Bible college next year.
5: Yeah, that's right. I wasted so much of my life. Well, now I want to share the Lord with others.
6: Hey, don't you ever talk to me about this. A year from now, if you're still sold on God, then you can talk about it and I'll listen to you.
5: During the year I waited to get into the Bible college, I worked and saved my money. I also began going downtown with other Christians to witness. But I didn't bother my former drug buddy who told me to stay away. Just before I left to go to Bible college, I went up to him at work. Well, what do you think now?
6: Let me tell you something, Craig. I've watched you for a year, and I have to admit, you do have something supernatural on your side. I'm not sure what it is, but it's something.
5: Not something, man. It's someone named Jesus Christ. What he's done for me, he'll do for anyone, including you. I finished Bible college and went on to become a pastor, serving the Lord in a church in South Carolina. God gave me a wonderful wife named Jeanette, a son, and a daughter. I was saved 22 years ago, And walking with the Lord has been the best 22 years of my life. He never stops teaching you, helping you, loving you. My favorite verse is 2 Corinthians chapter 5, verse 17. Therefore, if any man be in Christ, he is a new creature. Old things are passed away. Behold, all things are become new.
2: Friend, if you, like Craig Snook, are in bondage to anything, remember that Jesus Christ came to set you free. When you believe that He died in your place for your sins, just ask His forgiveness and invite Him into your heart. And He puts His Spirit in you to help you grow in godliness. The Bible says in 2 Corinthians chapter 3, verse 17, "Now the Lord is that Spirit, and where the Spirit of the Lord is, there is liberty."
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2: Business Report. With the Wall Street Business Report, I'm Rich Thomason. Inflation at the wholesale level, before it reaches consumers, surged last month. Producer prices rose 6.5% from a year ago. Higher energy costs played a big role in the increase. It was the largest yearly jump in more than 3.5 years. Wall Street opened higher this morning following another sell-off of artificial intelligence stocks that dragged U.S. markets sharply lower. Micron Technology rose 3% overnight following yesterday's loss of 4.7%. U.S. benchmark crude oil was down 82 cents to $89.21 per barrel. Brent crude fell 90 cents to $92.20 per barrel. A bevy of chip-related stocks, including Intel, Teradyne, Lam Research, and Applied Materials, all jumped about 4% in off-hours trading. For the Wall Street Business Report, I'm Rich Thomason.

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1: With SRN News, I'm Bob Agnew in Washington. President Trump says that the U.S. will soon be controlling a major oil port in Iran. He said on True Social today, at some point in the not-too-distant future, quote, "We will be taking Karg Island and other oil infrastructure points and assume total control of their oil and gas markets, much like we have with Venezuela. Occupying it could provide a platform for the U.S. military to carry out attacks against the mainland and choke off Iran's oil exports." Damaging storms swept through the Midwest yesterday, disrupting flights at major airports, including in Chicago, also knocking out power to hundreds of thousands of people. Forecaster Scott Klebauers with the National Weather Service.
2: We do have three flash flood warnings that are associated with the current cluster of thunderstorms moving out of southeastern Nebraska. The warnings extend from near Lincoln, Nebraska, and then kind of move eastward just south, it looks like, of Omaha and Council Bluff, Iowa.
1: The National Weather Service said it received more than a dozen reports of tornadoes on Wednesday across northern Missouri, Iowa, Kansas, and Illinois. Producer prices here in the U.S. climbed last month at the fastest rate since November of 2022.
3: The Labor Department says the producer price index jumped 6.5% from a year ago. The price of gas up by 23% from April to May. Economists say uncertainty over oil prices because of the ongoing Iran war is what's impacting the numbers. No doubt, President Trump wants the war to be over as we are just 5 months out from the critical midterm elections, which will determine the balance of power in the House and Senate. Laura Winters reporting.
1: Things are booming today on Wall Street. The Dow Jones Industrial Average at this hour up by 749 points. 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More controversy swirling around the Presbyterian Church USA. Here's Michael Harrington.
4: The denomination is preparing for its biennial assembly this month, and a fight has broken out over a proposed new rule that clergy must be monogamous. LGBT activists within the PCUSA claim that any effort to require monogamy of pastors is an attack on homosexuals. Those critics maintain that the Bible does not prescribe monogamy for Christians. A separate proposal to the PCUSA convention calls for the denomination to study polyamory. Michael Harrington reporting.
1: Churches are part of America's 250th birthday celebrations, and perhaps the most famous of the Revolutionary era is Boston's Old North Church. It was from that building steeple that two lanterns were hung in 1775, signaling British forces were advancing by sea, the moment Henry Wadsworth Longfellow immortalized as "One if by land, two if by sea." This is SRN News. A big day on Wall Street is right around the corner. Elon Musk's rocket company SpaceX set to make its debut on Friday with an initial public offering.
5: Everyone knows Wall Street as the place for investors to shop for a company's stock. But a company can't sell a share to the public until it takes one major step, an initial public offering or IPO. It's the first offering of stock to the public and involves a prospectus that lays out a business plan. That plan includes detailed information on a company's finances, operations, and leadership.
1: Visa is teaming up with OpenAI. It will be embedding its payment network into the ChatGPT chatbot. The move will allow that bot to shop and actually complete transactions on behalf of users. The collaboration will enable ChatGPT to make purchases at any merchant who accepts Visa. Visa says it will be ensuring secure transactions as part of the process. More of these stories at srnnews.com.
6: If you're kind, there's a reason. 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Let kindness take the wheel. Resist selfishness. Reject isolation. Embrace God's kindness. The motivation for kindness comes from having experienced it yourself and letting it change you. Rejoice Radio.

0: Let's pause now for family prayer time, a moment of reflection on God's Word, and an opportunity to share your prayer requests and have them brought before the Lord with Dr. Dan Rushing, the Dean of Pensacola Theological Seminary.
1: Welcome to Family Prayer Time on this Thursday. This is Dan Rushing greeting you warmly with the grace and peace that comes to us today from God our Father and from Jesus Christ our Lord. What a great joy it is to meet together with you for prayer. To remember, it was our Lord Jesus Christ himself who taught us that men ought always to pray and not to faint. So let's be challenged by that, and let's encourage one another in obeying that through this time together. Please also keep in mind that you can send along your prayer requests by calling us at 1-800-726-1191 or emailing us at rejoiceradio@rejoice.org. In fact, you could just navigate to our website, rejoice.org, and connect with us there. The Apostle John wrote this in one of his letters. And whatsoever we ask, we receive of him because we keep his commandments and do those things that are pleasing in his sight. Don't you hear in that the great blessing of obeying God and doing what pleases him? Now, the psalmist David was also well aware of this great blessing. In fact, in Psalm 15, David points us to a number of traits that please the Lord and that enable us to fully enjoy his presence. He recognized that this was something that we should aspire to. That's why the opening verse asks these questions: Lord, who shall abide in thy tabernacle? Who shall dwell in thy holy hill? And those opening questions are really an invitation to the kind of behavior that enables that. And so in answering these questions, the rest of the psalm unfolds 10 traits to be developed by those who are seeking to please the Lord. The first three are in the verse that follows those questions. Verse 2 says, He that walketh uprightly and worketh righteousness and speaketh the truth in his heart. He speaks here of blameless conduct, righteous action, and sincere speech. The second three are in the very next verse, which reads this way, He that backbiteth not with his tongue, nor doeth evil to his neighbor, nor taketh up a reproach against his neighbor. So there's no slandering, no causing harm, no bringing reproach. But the last four traits are in the final two verses of this psalm. And they're not only important, but they are so very down to earth. What are they? Well, the next trait is this: we should make proper distinctions. Listen to verse 4. In whose eyes a vile person is contemned, but he honoreth them that fear the Lord. So the person who would enjoy fellowship with the Lord is not gullible. He has spiritual discernment. And this comes from giving attention to the Lord's word. Now, popular culture, as we all know, tends to turn this around and honor the person who's vile. But this verse encourages us to seek to honor those that the Lord honors and those that honor the Lord. This may sound a lot like the

of the Father is not in him. So we must make proper distinctions. Another trait that's mentioned here at the end of verse 4 is that we must keep our word. It's expressed this way: he that sweareth to his own hurt and changeth not. Now there's something described here that's not as familiar to us as it would have been to those when this psalm was written. This person that pleases the Lord and that fully enjoys his presence may take an oath, which would be a solemn pledge. He might make an oath and then find it difficult to keep it. But here's what he does. He still keeps his promise and makes good on it. Even though it hurts, even though it's difficult, even though it's not easy. He is a person who is faithful to his word. And in this, he reflects his Lord, the one who is completely faithful. How grateful you and I are that the Lord is like this, that he is the ultimate promise keeper. May he give us his help to reflect him in this way. So what else is true about this one who enjoys God's presence? We must make proper distinctions. We must keep our word. And then another trait here is that we must not take advantage of others. Verse 5 begins like this: he that putteth not out his money to usury. Usury here speaks of high interest on a loan. Now, this verse is not speaking against earning interest through proper investment or through a business transaction. But instead, it's warning about taking advantage of someone in need. If someone finds themselves in a desperate situation financially, the person who would charge usury simply makes it worse. But rather, we ought to reflect the Lord again, and we should show compassion, we should show generosity, we should have gracious hearts. A tenth trait that's mentioned here is that we should not accept bribes. Verse 5 goes on to say, nor taketh reward against the innocent. And once again, this may not be something that we're as familiar with on a personal level, but it's describing the practice of taking a bribe against someone who's innocent. So this person who would take this bribe would maybe do that and refuse to testify in court, or might say something false in court, or might overlook a genuine wrong that was done. But all of this is perverting justice. It's showing favoritism. James in the New Testament warned about this kind of thing going on, even in our Christian assemblies, when he said, my brethren, have not the faith of our Lord Jesus Christ, the Lord of glory, with respect of persons. There's an important principle that surfaces there in that James passage that we've already seen in this psalm. And James points it out. If we show partiality or favoritism, then we're acting in a way that is contrary to God's ways. We're not representing our Lord accurately. These are practical words that deal with our finances, our commitments, what we honor. And he says this is the way to know the joy of God's presence. And the psalm ends saying, he that doeth these things shall never be moved. So it's the path to spiritual stability. As we pray together to the Lord, let's do so remembering our Christian families, especially praying for children in our Christian homes. Father, please help us to learn more and more how to please you with every part of our lives. May we do this in daily practical ways. We thank you for the blessings of children in our Christian homes. And may these children individually embrace Christ and his gospel. And may they learn to follow him wholeheartedly as we pray this in Jesus' name. Amen. Until next time, may our Lord bless you and keep you as you walk with him.

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0: 250 years leaves a mark on a country, not just in books or battlefields, but in people, in homes, in the quiet ways freedom gets lived out every day.
1: In the prayers said around dinner tables, in the courage to begin again, in the belief that truth matters, that life has value, and that our rights do not come from government, but from God.
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1: So as America turns 250, give thanks for what is worth preserving. Pray for what needs restoring. And hold tight to what no passing moment can rewrite.
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1: With SRN News, I'm Bob Agnew in Washington. President Trump says that the U.S. will soon be controlling a major oil port in Iran. He said on True Social today at some point in the not-too-distant future, quote, we will be taking Karg Island and other oil infrastructure points and assume total control of their oil and gas markets, much like we have with Venezuela. Occupying it could provide a platform for the U.S. military to carry out attacks against the mainland and choke off Iran's oil exports. Damaging storms swept through the Midwest yesterday, disrupting flights at major airports, including in Chicago, also knocking out power to hundreds of thousands of people. Forecaster Scott Klebauer with the National Weather Service.
2: We do have three flash flood warnings that are associated with the current cluster of thunderstorms moving out of southeastern Nebraska. The warnings extend from near Lincoln, Nebraska, and then kind of move eastward, just south, it looks like, of Omaha, but in Council Bluff, Iowa.
1: The National Weather Service said it received more than a dozen reports of tornadoes on Wednesday across northern Missouri, Iowa, Kansas, and Illinois. Producer prices here in the U.S. climbed last month at the fastest rate since November of 2022.
3: The Labor Department says the producer price index jumped 6.5% from a year ago. The price of gas up by 23% from April to May. Economists say uncertainty over oil prices because of the ongoing Iran war is what's impacting the numbers. No doubt, President Trump wants the war to be over, as we are just 5 months out from the critical midterm elections, which will determine the balance of power in the House and Senate. Laura Winters reporting.
1: Things are booming today on Wall Street. The Dow Jones Industrial Average at this hour up by 749 points. The NASDAQ up 440. More on these stories at srnews.com. More controversy swirling around the Presbyterian Church, USA. Here's Michael Harrington.
4: The denomination is preparing for its biennial assembly this month, and a fight has broken out over a proposed new rule that clergy must be monogamous. LGBT activists within the PCUSA claim that any effort to require monogamy of pastors is an attack on homosexuals. Those critics maintain that the Bible does not prescribe monogamy for Christians. A separate proposal to the PCUSA convention calls for the denomination to study polyamory. Michael Harrington reporting.
1: Churches are part of America's 250th birthday celebrations, and perhaps the most famous of the Revolutionary era is Boston's Old North Church. It was from that building steeple that two lanterns were hung in 1775, signaling British forces were advancing by sea, the moment Henry Wadsworth Longfellow immortalized as one if by land, two if by sea. This is SRN News. A big day on Wall Street is right around the corner. Elon Musk's rocket company SpaceX set to make its debut on Friday with an initial public offering.
5: Everyone knows Wall Street as the place for investors to shop for a company's stock. But a company can't sell a share to the public until it takes one major step, an initial public offering or IPO. It's the first offering of stock to the public and involves a prospectus that lays out a business plan. That plan includes detailed information on a company's finances, operations, and leadership.
1: Visa is teaming up with OpenAI. It will be embedding its payment network into the ChatGPT chatbot. The move will allow that bot to shop and actually complete transactions on behalf of users. The collaboration will enable ChatGPT to make purchases at any merchant who accepts Visa. Visa says it will be ensuring secure transactions as part of the process. More of these stories at srnnews.com.

0: 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Romans 8:28.
1: And we know that all things work together for good to them that love God, to them who are the called according to His purpose.
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1: A Moment in the Word with Pastor John Lands. A daily pause to open God's Word together, to find encouragement for today and strength for the journey ahead.
2: In Genesis 13, verse 18, after God renews his promise, Abram moves his tents and once again builds an altar unto the Lord. Notice this, before he possesses the promise fully, he worships. That's communion. Abram doesn't wait until everything is settled to honor God. He builds the altar while living his faith. And that's often where real worship happens, not after every answer arrives, but while we're still trusting. If you're waiting on God today, don't postpone communion until circumstances improve. Build the altar now. Fellowship with God was never meant to depend on perfect conditions.
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Whatever you're facing, God's the one who sees the whole picture. He's always got you in focus. 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
1: Babel explains our differences. This is Ken Ham, encouraging the church to start our thinking with God's Word. Have you ever heard of so-called black and white twins, where one is fair-skinned and the other is dark-skinned? Well, people wonder, how could twins be from two different races? But biologically and biblically, we're all one race. The reason people groups look a little different is because of the events at the Tower of Babel. Shortly after the flood, God judged mankind's sin by confusing their languages, forcing them to spread out and fill the earth. Different language families took different genetic combinations. And over time, different people groups and cultures developed. But we all go back to Adam and Eve.
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1: With SRN News, I'm Bob Agnew in Washington. President Trump announced that the U.S. will be striking Iran tonight in a post on Truth Social.
2: President Trump said, quote, "At some point in the not-too-distant future, we will be taking Karg Island and other oil infrastructure points and assume control of their oil and gas markets, much like we have with Venezuela." The small island off the coast of Iran has the home to a major oil terminal that is considered the country's economic lifeline.
1: That is correspondent Bernie Bennett. There's a guilty plea in a deadly shooting in Minnesota.
2: Military against the mainland.
3: Vance Belter was charged with murdering Minnesota House Speaker Melissa Hortman and her husband Mark and shooting State Senator John Hoffman and his wife Yvette. Belter came to the homes disguised as a police officer and driving a fake squad car. U.S. Attorney Daniel Rosen says the guilty plea was in exchange for dropping the death penalty.
4: To ensure that he never sees freedom again in his entire life, that was an opportunity that we just could not pass up.
3: Friends describe Belter as an evangelical Christian and occasional preacher who had struggled to find work. I'm Ed Donahue.
1: Also at SRNews.com, damaging storms swept through the Midwest yesterday and continue to cause disruption today at airports, including in Chicago. Forecaster Scott Klebauer with the National Weather Service.
5: We do have a slight risk in the excessive rainfall outlook. It's fairly broad and it does encompass some pretty significant population centers, including areas like Des Moines, Iowa, the Quad City, Chicago, Milwaukee, Rockford in Illinois, and then Madison, Wisconsin, and then extending all the way up and even like Green Bay.
1: The National Weather Service says it received more than a dozen reports of tornadoes on Wednesday across a stretch of northern Missouri, Iowa, Kansas, and Illinois. Not far from the close on Wall Street, the Dow up 999 points, the Nasdaq up by 653. This is SRN News. A leading Canadian doctors group has selected a new leader.
6: Natasha Johnson is taking the helm as the president of the Canadian Pediatric Society. Her selection has sparked concern in some quarters because she is a vigorous advocate for sex change operations on children. Dr. Johnson says concerns about whether teenagers are equipped to make good decisions about life-changing surgeries are, quote, overstated. She founded a gender diversity clinic at McMaster's Children's Hospital in Hamilton, Ontario. Michael Harrington reporting.
1: The Vatican says Pope Leo has met with six survivors of clergy sexual abuse in Madrid this week and vowed to consider their suggestions for how the Catholic Church can improve its response to the crisis. The meeting was part of the Pontiff's visit to Spain. The country's Catholic hierarchy has only recently begun reckoning with its legacy of abuse and cover-up after long dismissing the severity of that scandal. This is SRN News. Some big changes on the way for a major credit card company.
7: Visa is embedding its payment network into ChatGPT, allowing the chatbot to shop and complete transactions for users. It enables ChatGPT to make purchases at any merchant accepting Visa. OpenAI will provide the technology for decision-making and purchasing. Visa ensures the secure transactions. Concerns, though, do include potential unauthorized purchases, but Visa plans to implement very strong safeguards. Jason Walker reporting.
1: Federal prosecutors on Wednesday announced criminal charges against former Cuban President Raul Castro. That's for the 1996 downing of civilian planes flown by Miami-based exiles as the Trump administration escalated pressure on the island's socialist government. More on these stories at SRNnews.com.

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It's messy, inconvenient, and often overwhelming. A friendship with Jesus changes the messy to a masterpiece, the overwhelmed to overjoyed, and the lack of perfection to possibility. You've experienced messy long enough. Transfer all of your life deficits to God. 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
2: A victory at the High Court for life and the First Amendment. This is Matt Staver with Freedom's Call. The High Court recently handed down a unanimous decision in a case that upholds the right of pregnancy centers to protect the privacy of its donors. The New Jersey Attorney General launched an unlawful investigation against First Choice Women's Resource Centers and demanded it hand over private records and donor information. In 2023, the Attorney General issued the subpoena claiming the centers were misleading consumers with a vague website and demanded to have its donor records and operational records spanning the last 10 years. The High Court ruled that this group of faith-based pregnancy centers can now challenge New Jersey's unconstitutional subpoena in federal court before the state officially moves to enforce it. The government has no business harassing pro-life ministries and supporters because it disagrees with their pro-life cause. Stay informed at Liberty Counsel's website, lc.org/life.

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1: With the Wall Street Business Report, I'm Bob Agnew. Starting tomorrow, the public can buy stock in Elon Musk's rocket company, SpaceX, via an initial public offering.
2: In an IPO, banks and other financial institutions act as intermediaries. They buy the stock being issued by the company and then sell it to the public. Before that happens, they gauge investor interest to determine a final offering price.
1: Damian Troisi reports this promises to be the biggest IPO ever on Wall Street. Producer prices here in the U.S. climbed last month at the fastest rate since 2022, fueled by a surge in energy costs after the start of the Iran war.
3: The Labor Department says the producer price index jumped 6.5% from a year ago. The price of gas up by 23% from April to May.
1: That is Laura Winters reporting a booming session on Wall Street at the closing bell. The Dow was up 929 points. The NASDAQ gained 640. For the Wall Street Business Report, I'm Bob Agnew.
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1: With SRN News, I'm Keith Peters in Washington. President Trump said Thursday he has called off new military strikes on Iran hours after threatening to escalate the war. Trump had threatened major strikes on Iran and to seize control of its oil and gas industries as escalating attacks between the two countries pushed the Middle East closer to full-scale war. The threats to seize Iran's Karg Island oil terminal came after the U.S. and Iran traded strikes for a second straight day. Minnesota U.S. Attorney Daniel Rosen says they are accepting a guilty plea from Vance Bolter, the man charged with the June 2025 killing of Minnesota's House Speaker and her husband, and the attempted murder of two others.
2: The murders of Speaker of the House Melissa Hortman and Mark Hortman, shooting of Senator John Hoffman and Yvette Hoffman, and the attempted shooting of Hope Hoffman are among the worst political violence crimes that we have seen. Today, the United States achieved the admissions and the agreement necessary for the perpetrator of those crimes to spend the rest of his life in prison without possibility of release.
1: President Trump's UFC fight on the White House South Lawn requires a monumental effort from more than seven federal agencies, hundreds of staff working on site daily, and about $60 million. The event is part of the 250th anniversary of America's founding and is scheduled for the weekend, with seven mixed martial arts matches Sunday. But a lawsuit filed by two Virginia residents seeks to stop it. The agency filed a rebuff of the request in court. On Wall Street, a good day as the Dow was up over 900 points. This is SRN News. A new map of America's LGBT population, correspondent Michael Harrington reports.
3: According to the Public Religion Research Institute, the highest concentration of people who identify as gay, lesbian, bisexual, or transgender can be found in the Northeast and the Far West. The LGBT population is much lower in the Southeast and the Midwest. The PRRI study indicates that the states with the highest percentage of homosexuals are Nevada and Rhode Island. Kansas and South Dakota are the states with the lowest percentage. Michael Harrington reporting.
1: Persecution of Christians in India is flaring up again. International Christian Concern reports that a mob of Hindu nationalists attacked a church service in the Sukma district, injuring 25 people, some of them critically. Local clergymen say things have gotten worse in the district ever since local officials passed an anti-conversion law. This is SRN News. The opening of a Canadian-U.S. bridge across the Detroit River that President Trump previously threatened to block has been delayed due to outstanding issues.
4: In a statement released Thursday ahead of a Friday ribbon-cutting ceremony at the bridge, the Windsor-Detroit Bridge Authority says, quote, Canada and the United States have agreed to delay the opening of the bridge, taking the necessary time to resolve any outstanding issues. The Gordie Howe International Bridge is jointly owned by Canada and Michigan and was expected to open to traffic later this month. The Republican U.S. president in February demanded Canada turn over at least half of the ownership of the bridge to the U.S. federal government. Bernie Bennett reporting.
1: Elon Musk's rocket company SpaceX will make its debut on Wall Street Friday. Investors are expected to gobble up the 555.6 million shares going up for sale at $135 apiece. More details at SRNnews.com. From Washington, I'm Keith Peters.

Good afternoon. Thanks for tuning to Rejoice Radio. What could make your afternoon just a bit better, a bit brighter, a bit sweeter on this Thursday? I'm John Collier, the host of Drive Time, and I invite you to stay tuned for what might just be the answer to that question, and that is the music and programs of Drive Time, Christian programming that will help to make this Thursday afternoon and evening a bit sweeter, a bit brighter, and will definitely be of a help to you as you close out your day. So keep listening to Rejoice Radio as we continue the music of Drive Time.

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Backyard grills and fire pits are summer staples, but safety matters. 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

In the last verse of Psalm 17, we read, "As for me, I will behold thy face in righteousness. I shall be satisfied when I awake with thy likeness." The anticipation of seeing her Savior's face and praising him for redeeming grace was a thrilling thought for blind Fanny Crosby to ponder. For the face of Christ, as she entered the gates of heaven, would be the very first sight her eyes would ever behold. Kenneth Osbeck writes in his devotional, Amazing Grace, that Fanny Crosby wrote our next hymn when she was 71 years of age. "Someday," as Fanny titled the text, was prompted by the final words of a dying pastor friend, and he said, "If each of us is faithful to the grace which is given us by Christ, that same grace which teaches us how to live will also teach us how to die." Deeply moved by this thought, Fanny completed the lines of the song in just a matter of minutes under a sense of divine inspiration. And of all of her many hymns, this seemed to be her favorite, calling it her heart song. It also became a favorite of D.L. Moody and his music associate Ira Sankey, using it in nearly all of their services. It's also said that as Ira Sankey lay dying, he drifted into a final coma, softly singing the words to our next selection here on Drive Time.

0: every single one of us in life, there's research on this. We decide or we slide into behavior.
1: Dana Gresh on Focus on the Family Minute.
0: There's really no middle ground.
2: Yeah.
0: If we have decided on January 1st, I'm going to eat healthier this year, and we write it down and we set some goals, the chances are we're going to have a better shot at it. Mm-hmm. But if you're midway through the year and you're eating all the carbs and all the sweets like normal, it may be because you didn't pause and make a decision. The same is true of our sexual appetites. And there's long-term research that says people that in their teen years said, this is the kind of person I'd like to marry. These are some things I'd like to achieve so that I'm emotionally and maturity-wise ready before I start dating. Those people, long-term, 20, 30 years down the road, they're in much healthier relationships.
1: More from Dana at familyminute.org.

what does it mean to be blessed? Some might look at it as having lots of possessions and abundance of wealth and riches. We tend to say that someone is blessed when it appears that God is giving that person a lot of things, maybe renewed health or great success in their field, or when any good thing of almost any kind happens to them, we say they're blessed. In the Bible, we see examples of someone perhaps kneeling and receiving a blessing, a promise of good things that will come to their lives in the future. And all of that is a form of blessing in some way or another. But is it the blessing that we should be seeking more than anything else this afternoon? Or is the blessing that we should be seeking, is it something different, something not quite so easily seen, but more deeply felt and appreciated? To go through life poor, with struggles and difficulties, pains and trials, but knowing deep in one's heart that you're right with God, to have His peace, His approval and satisfaction, the peace that only comes from God. That's the blessing that we should all seek, and the blessing we continue to sing of as the music of Drive Time continues.

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1: Who can forgive sins but God only? Only God can forgive sin, you see. No judge has any right to let a criminal off. His business is to enforce the law. God's the moral ruler of this universe, and he must defend his own laws. He can't be lawless. That's just one thing even God can't be. Having made the laws, why, he obeys those laws. And his laws are inexorable. They're not changed at all. But you and I are guilty before God. We need forgiveness of sins, and he forgives, not just because he's big-hearted. He forgives us because Christ paid the penalty for our sins.
0: Get more solid Bible teaching at Through the Bible, ttb.org.

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You know, in just a few weeks, all across America, we'll be celebrating our 250th Independence Day. And with that in mind, it was 250 years ago on this very date, on June 11th, 1776, that the Continental Congress created a committee. This committee included Thomas Jefferson, John Adams, Benjamin Franklin, Roger Sherman, and Robert R. Livingston. The purpose of this committee was to draft a Declaration of Independence. What's making news on this 11th of June, 2026? Well, to find out, keep listening to Rejoice Radio for SRN News, coming your way at the top of the hour after a bit more music here on Drive Time.

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1: With SRN News, I'm Keith Peters in Washington. President Trump says a settlement has been reached with Iran. Willie Nelson reports from the White House.
2: President Trump is providing an update on negotiations with Iran following recent military tensions in the region.
3: We just made a great settlement of the war with Iran, and we're going to be subject to finalization of documents, which should get done over the next few days. Probably have a signing maybe in Europe. And it's a great thing.
2: Willie Nelson, the White House.
1: The opening of the Canadian-U.S. bridge across the Detroit River has been delayed due to what officials say are outstanding issues. Correspondent Marcela Sanchez has more.
4: The Gordie Howe International Bridge was expected to open to traffic later this month. In a statement released before Friday's ribbon-cutting ceremony, the Windsor Detroit Bridge Authority said both Canada and the United States have agreed to delay the opening of the bridge, taking the necessary time to resolve any outstanding issues. The bridge, named after the late Canadian hockey great, is jointly owned by Canada and Michigan. The opening had remained in question for months after President Trump demanded that Canada turn over at least half the ownership of the bridge to the U.S. federal government. The bridge connects Windsor, Ontario, and Detroit and would be a vital economy artery between Canada and the U.S. Marcela Sanchez, Washington.
1: President Trump plans to nominate Jay Clayton, the U.S. Attorney for the Southern District of New York and a former Securities and Exchange Commission chairman, as Director of National Intelligence. Mr. Trump announced the nomination on social media Thursday amid pressure from Congress. On Wall Street, the Dow by 929 points, the NASDAQ rose 640, the S&P advanced 127. This is SRN News. Controversy in the Presbyterian Church USA. Correspondent Michael Arrington reports.
5: The denomination is preparing for its biennial assembly this month, and a fight has broken out over a proposed new rule that clergy must be monogamous. LGBT activists within the PCUSA claim that any effort to require monogamy of pastors is an attack on homosexuals. Those critics maintain that the Bible does not prescribe monogamy for Christians. A separate proposal to the PCUSA convention calls for the denomination to study polyamory. Michael Harrington reporting.
1: Churches are part of America's 250th birthday celebrations, and perhaps the most famous of the revolutionary era is Boston's Old North Church. It was from that building steeple that two lanterns were hung in 1775, signaling British forces were advancing by sea, the moment Henry Wadsworth Longfellow immortalized in his poem. This is SRN News. Here's the Wall Street Business Report.
6: Starting tomorrow, the public can buy stock in Elon Musk's rocket company, SpaceX, via an initial public offering.
7: In an IPO, banks and other financial institutions act as intermediaries. They buy the stock being issued by the company and then sell it to the public. Before that happens, they gauge investor interest to determine a final offering price.
6: Damian Troisi reports this promises to be the biggest IPO ever on Wall Street. Producer prices here in the U.S. climbed last month at the fastest rate since 2022, fueled by a surge in energy costs after the start of the Iran war.
8: The Labor Department says the producer price index jumped 6.5% from a year ago. The price of gas up by 23% from April to May.
6: That is Laura Winters reporting a booming session on Wall Street. At the closing bell, the Dow was up 929 points. The NASDAQ gained 640. For the Wall Street Business Report, I'm Bob Agnew.
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Music of praise for your Thursday afternoon. Praise to the name of Jesus. And that song also had the subtitle of Anastasis, which is a Greek word for rebirth, renewal, or resurrection. Anastasis is victory over death. 2 Corinthians 4:14, knowing that he which raised up the Lord Jesus shall raise up us also by Jesus and shall present us with you. 1 Corinthians 15:20 through 22, but now is Christ risen from the dead and become the first fruits of them that slept. For since by man came death, by man came also the resurrection of the dead. For as in Adam all die, even so in Christ shall all be made alive. Music of praise to the only one who has triumphed over death and the grave.

0: Back to Genesis with Dr. John Morris, popular creation speaker with the Institute for Creation Research. Dr. Morris, is there any evidence for Atlantis?
1: Chris, Atlantis was the mythical city which was submerged under the ocean. People living in the city adapted and finally evolved the ability to live underwater. Of course, this myth has no basis in fact. Humans could not live underwater, even if they swam in the water for generations. Nor have archaeological remains of such a mythical city ever been found. But there may be some basis in fact. The Bible says that there was a great civilization which was totally overwhelmed by water. This was, of course, the great flood of Noah's day. I wonder if the legend of Atlantis is really a faded memory of the flood. Even more interesting is that almost every culture around the world has the legend of the flood. I think all of this goes back to Genesis for truth.
0: 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For more information, you can find us on the web at www.icr.org.

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Come and see what He has done in my life. Come and see what He can do in your life. Come and see as the music of Drive Time on Rejoice Radio continues through our Thursday afternoon.

0: Somewhere years ago, I read about a man who was spending a night in a chalet in Switzerland. And in the middle of the morning, early in the morning, he heard this noise, this roaring and this rumbling and this crackling. He was frightened. He thought maybe it was the end of the world. He told his host, he said, I was so frightened this morning. What was that? Oh, he said, it was just the sun hitting the ice slopes, and the ice was cracking and melting as the sun came up in the morning. He said, what you thought was the end of the world was the dawning of a new day. And friend, what some people think is the end is really the dawning of a new day. There is that seventh day coming. Our Lord is going to come, and He's going to rule and to reign upon this earth.
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James Houston said that no one is safe in the marketplace of human affairs if they have not also spent time in the desert of solitude with God. It was Martin Luther, perhaps you've heard of him, who said, "I have so much to do that I shall spend the first 3 hours in prayer." He also said, "If I fail to spend 2 hours in prayer each morning, the devil gets the victory through the day." A concept we seem to understand in life is that for those things that are most important, we have to set aside time for preparation. How much more, then, should we set aside time with God each and every day in order to be better prepared for the importance of that day? Encouragement to start and to end the day in the best way possible. This is Drive Time on Rejoice Radio.

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1: Whether you need to heal a troubled marriage or maintain a healthy relationship, my recommendation is an attitude called loving toughness. Suppose I work in my office 2 hours longer than usual on a particular night, knowing that my wife is preparing a special candlelight dinner. If I don't call to let her know I'll be late, you can be sure that I'll hear from her when I get home. She'd say, in effect, "Jim, what you did was selfish and I can't let it pass." In those few words, she would have spoken her mind in love, held me accountable, and then we could move on together. In a healthy marriage, some things are worth defending, and mutual respect is at the top of the list. This kind of mutual accountability is the best way I know to avoid an unexpected explosion when stored resentment and anger become a critical mass.
0: For more information, visit drdobsonminute.org.

A bit more music before we close out Drive Time for our Thursday, the 11th of June. And this reminder that even in the valleys of life, we can find hope and comfort. Now, this road that you're on may have led you to a valley of defeat, and you wonder if the Heavenly Father has heard your plea. There's hope in that rugged place where tears of sorrow dwell. Can you not hear Him whispering, "I'm here, and all is well"? Psalm 23 and verse 4, "Though I walk through the valley of the shadow of death, I will fear no evil, for thou art with me. Thy rod and thy staff, they comfort me." You mean to tell me that God is really real in the valleys of life as much as on the mountaintops? Yes, even in the valley, God is there, and God is indeed good. This is Drive Time on Rejoice Radio.

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1: With SRN News, I'm Keith Peters in Washington. President Trump says a settlement has been reached with Iran. Willie Nelson reports from the White House.
2: President Trump is providing an update on negotiations with Iran following recent military tensions in the region.
3: We just made a great settlement of the war with Iran, and we're going to be subject to finalization of documents, which should get done over the next few days. We'll probably have a signing maybe in Europe. And it's a great thing.
2: Willie Nelson, the White House.
1: The opening of the Canadian-U.S. bridge across the Detroit River has been delayed due to what officials say are outstanding issues. Correspondent Marcela Sanchez has more.
4: The Gordie Howe International Bridge was expected to open to traffic later this month. In a statement released before Friday's ribbon-cutting ceremony, the Windsor Detroit Bridge Authority said both Canada and the United States have agreed to delay the opening of the bridge, taking the necessary time to resolve any outstanding issues. The bridge, named after the late Canadian hockey great, is jointly owned by Canada and Michigan. The opening had remained in question for months after President Trump demanded that Canada turn over at least half the ownership of the bridge to the U.S. federal government. The bridge connects Windsor, Ontario, and Detroit and would be a vital economy artery between Canada and the U.S. Marcela Sanchez, Washington.
1: President Trump plans to nominate Jay Clayton, the U.S. Attorney for the Southern District of New York and a former Securities and Exchange Commission chairman, as Director of National Intelligence. Mr. Trump announced the nomination on social media Thursday amid pressure from Congress. On Wall Street, the Dow by 929 points, the NASDAQ rose 640, the S&P advanced 127. This is SRN News. Controversy in the Presbyterian Church USA. Correspondent Michael Arrington reports.
5: The denomination is preparing for its biennial assembly this month, and a fight has broken out over a proposed new rule that clergy must be monogamous. LGBT activists within the PCUSA claim that any effort to require monogamy of pastors is an attack on homosexuals. Those critics maintain that the Bible does not prescribe monogamy for Christians. A separate proposal to the PCUSA convention calls for the denomination to study polyamory. Michael Harrington reporting.
1: Churches are part of America's 250th birthday celebrations, and perhaps the most famous of the revolutionary era is Boston's Old North Church. It was from that building steeple that two lanterns were hung in 1775, signaling British forces were advancing by sea, the moment Henry Wadsworth Longfellow immortalized in his poem. This is SRN News. Here's the Wall Street Business Report.
6: Starting tomorrow, the public can buy stock in Elon Musk's rocket company, SpaceX, via an initial public offering.
7: In an IPO, banks and other financial institutions act as intermediaries. They buy the stock being issued by the company and then sell it to the public. Before that happens, they gauge investor interest to determine a final offering price.
6: Damian Troisi reports this promises to be the biggest IPO ever on Wall Street. Producer prices here in the U.S. climbed last month at the fastest rate since 2022, fueled by a surge in energy costs after the start of the Iran war.
8: The Labor Department says the producer price index jumped 6.5% from a year ago. The price of gas up by 23% from April to May.
6: That is Laura Winters reporting a booming session on Wall Street. At the closing bell, the Dow was up 929 points. The NASDAQ gained 640 for the Wall Street Business Report. I'm Bob Agnew.
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1: Mm-hmm.
11: Well, the first thing we see is a recognition of debt, but let's move a little further through the passage. The second thing that we see is a resource discovered. Yeah, there was a recognition of debt, but we're about to see a resource that's discovered that, quite frankly, she didn't really know she had. Verse number 2, your Bibles are still open to 2 Kings chapter 4. Look at verse number 2. And Elisha said unto her, "What shall I do for thee? Tell me, what hast thou in the house?" And she said, "Thine handmaid hath not anything in the house save a pot of oil." Elisha asks the woman what she has in the house, and she basically says, "I don't have anything. I have nothing." And so often, this is our estimation of what we have to offer as well. We think, certainly the Lord can't use me. I have nothing to offer, and what I have is absolutely insufficient. Do you know what she had in the house was something that God would take and use once offered to him? Do you know, many times we come to the place where we say, well, I just can't do this, and I can't do that, and I can't do that, and I'm not built for this. And God in his wisdom says, why don't you start with a recognition that I'm in debt. I can't get out of this. And that was true. She didn't have the resources necessary to meet the need, but it's not as if she was starting with nothing. God so often simply takes what we have and offer to him. A lame man asked Peter and John for a donation, some kind of charity, and they didn't have what he expected, but he certainly received more than he requested. Acts 3:6, then Peter said, "Silver and gold have I none, but such as I have, I give unto thee. In the name of Jesus Christ, rise up and walk." Moses had a rod. David had a sling. A little boy has a lunch. He said, well, none of those things are sufficient to do what they were called to do. True, but when offered to God, how much more did they accomplish than in the hand of the one who possessed it? And isn't it true that they must have had more, so to speak, in their hand than they may have fully realized or recognized? Do you remember the old little song you may have sung some years ago? Little is much when God is in it. Labor not for wealth or fame. There's a crown, you can win it if you go. In Jesus' name, little is much. God begins with what you have, and most often, he asks you for it. What do you have today to offer him? You say, well, I don't know. I guess I don't know. I know I don't have enough to meet what is being asked of me. That's not a bad place for us to be. God, I mean, okay, so I have this. I've got a little pot of oil, but what is that? We have a little lunch, but what is that among so many? When we come to God with what we have and say, Lord, I'm going to offer this to you, isn't it God then who is responsible to meet the need and no longer you? I'll just offer you what I have. Now let's just do this illustratively today, and I'm going to ask for some help, and I'm almost embarrassed to ask because my intent is certainly not to embarrass. But I'm going to ask, Marie Thompson, I'm going to ask if you would help me this morning, and I knew I was going to get that look on your face as soon as I said it, but just bring your Bible, come on up here, and let me ask you to help me for just a moment, if you would be so kind to do so. Now, Jim and Marie Thompson have been members here at Campus Church for a lot of years. In fact, Jim works for Pensacola Christian College, as does Marie, and they've been here. Boy, how many years have you guys been married, Marie? Come on over here. And so I've been married 30 years, and what do you do at PCC?
12: I'm Humanities Department Chair.
11: Okay, so she directs in the Humanities Department, and she's the chairperson. Listen, if I asked you for something, so we've known each other for a long time. I was here years ago as in youth ministry, and what year did you graduate from college?
12: 1991.
11: So I was youth pastor when you graduated, and so I've known your husband, Jim, for a lot of years. If I asked you to meet a need that you could meet, and it was a genuine request, it wasn't a silly request, and it's not that we've known each other really well for a lot of years, but if I asked you something, all things being equal, would you do your best to meet the need?
12: Yes.
11: Okay. And that's why I asked you to come help instead of your husband. So So I know that if I asked, you would say, yes, if I could, I would answer it. If I asked you and you knew it was an honest, serious, genuine request, if I asked you for a financial need and you could, do you think you would meet that need? If you could?
12: Yes.
11: Okay. And again, you know, I'm asking questions that I've never asked her before, but I'm thankful for the honest answer. Okay, so if I asked you for $50, like right now,
12: I'd have to write you a check.
11: She'd have to write me a check. Well, I need cash. So,
12: talk to the boss.
11: And then she said, talk to Jim and see. But Jim's sitting down there saying, no way, I'm not doing that. And again, Marie, that's why I asked you. Okay. So it is interesting that sometimes God, in his wisdom, in his goodness, he brings us to a place where we say, I don't have what you're asking me to do. Have you ever been in that place before? Where you feel like God is asking something of you, and it's more than you have to offer. Lord, I want to serve you, but you're asking me to do something that I can't do. Now, doesn't God, who is omniscient, who knew you before you could ever process thinking, the one who knows your rising and your falling, the one who knoweth your understandeth your thoughts afar off, doesn't that God know what you are capable of? So I asked Marie for $50, and she says, well, you caught me at a bad time, okay? So I'd have to write you a check. Okay, so can I borrow your Bible? Do you keep money in your Bible?
12: No. Nope.
11: Oh, she said no. You have bulletins. You're a good mom. You have Kleenex. Hey, you're a good church member. You have notes. Okay. And so if we just look through this, you know, it's, wow, this is empty. Okay, so when you start to,
12: Hey, how'd you do that?
11: Okay, so she's holding out on us, folks. I just want you to know right now. Okay, so

0: How did it get there?
1: You put it in there before church.
0: Oh, okay. She said, you put it in there before church. And she's right, I did. Okay. So I'm going to keep it, Marie. But isn't it interesting that you did have what was being asked of you, even when you didn't know it? And I suspect that more often than not, not more often than not, every time you come to this place where the recognition of debt, Lord, I don't have what they're asking me, but you do have something that you can offer. And if God requests something, isn't it quite remarkable that the same one who is doing the requesting is the one who's doing the providing? He's not asking of you to offer something that he's not already provided for you to offer. So, Marie, thank you for the $50, and thank you for your help today. Let's thank her for her help today. I'm so thankful that she didn't find it before I asked of it, because Jim would have had it, and we would have been all over. You know, we read of a similar illustration in 1 Kings chapter 17. In 1 Kings 17, it wasn't Elisha, it was his mentor, the one whose hands, so to speak, Elisha washed. It was Elijah, and Elijah was by the brook Cherith, and the brook dried up, and God sent Elijah to Zarephath, and he says, there you're going to find a widow woman. And Elijah goes, he finds this widow woman, and he says, hey, would you make me a little cake and bring me something to drink? And she says, I can't. She says, I have just a handful of barley meal, a little cruse of oil, and that's all I have. I'm going to go bake something. I'm going to make some food for my son and myself. And when that's gone, we die. We have no more resources. And what audacity. I mean, how presumptuous for the prophet to say, hey, make me a little cake first. Sometimes we're a little nervous, like, God, you're asking something of me, and I can't do that because I have to take care of this and this and this. And God, let me tell you why I can't do what you're asking. And isn't it interesting that the widow of Zarephath, who goes and does with what she has, what the man of God requested, found not only provision enough for the man of God, but provision enough for her and her son. God's not asking you to offer something that he first and foremost hasn't already provided, and he's not asking you for something that you must provide and then find yourself bankrupt of necessary resource. Where does she come? She comes to the place where there is a resource discovered. So what does she have to offer? She remembers, what do you have? I don't have anything. Okay, I have a little pot of oil, but that's all I have. The original language for this word itself is a small pot. Even more often than not, it'd be translated as a flask, a little flask, a small vessel of oil. Now think through this. Again, this is just the land of what if. We don't know, and I'm not saying that this is what it is, but it is well within the realm of possibility. Who was her husband? Her husband was one of the prophets. What is it that prophets did with oil, this picture of the Holy Spirit? What was it that the prophet Samuel does when he goes and he sees Saul and he takes Saul to be the captain of God's people? He anoints him. He has a little flask of oil. And he anoints Saul. What is it that he does with David when he goes and the eight sons of Jesse, the seven sons pass before him, and then David now? What does he do? He takes a little flask, a little vessel of oil, and he pours it on him. Do you know it's possible that the only thing that she has in the house is just this little flask of what we might refer to as anointing oil? Something that her husband would have used to anoint for special purpose, this picture of the power of God. What does she have?

0: what we might say is just a little vessel of the Holy Spirit. What does she do? Well, she considers that it is small, but I do have this in my possession. What do you have? Today, those of us who are saved, who know Jesus Christ personally, have received his gift of salvation, bought and paid for entirely by Jesus Christ. What is it that we have? We have now the very person of the Holy Spirit.
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1: With us are news. I'm Keith Peters in Washington. There's been another indication from President Trump that the Iran war may be ending.
2: The president has said a deal would be done quickly before. Why is this different?
3: Because they've taken a pounding. They've taken a pounding like very few people could take.
2: The president talked about the high price of oil and gas because of the closure of the Strait of Hormuz.
3: When oil comes down, everything else comes down. And most importantly, we have a deal that Iran will never have a nuclear weapon, which was the whole purpose of what we had to go through to get this.
2: He believes Iran's supreme leader has signed off on a deal. Ed Donahue, Washington.
1: Wall Street reacting in an extremely positive way to news a deal has reportedly been reached with Iran.
4: Investors seeing green, the Dow gaining more than 900 points on news President Trump is expected to sign a deal with Iran to end the war. The Nasdaq gaining 640 points, the S&P 500 gaining 127 points. Now, as for oil, U.S. crude futures falling almost 4% to $86.51 a barrel in extended trading.
1: Correspondent Laura Winters reporting. President Trump says he plans to nominate Jay Clayton, the U.S. Attorney for the Southern District of New York and a former Securities and Exchange Commission chairman, as Director of National Intelligence. Mr. Trump announced the nomination on social media Thursday amid pressure from Congress to name a permanent replacement for Tulsi Gabbard, who announced her resignation last month. Trump faced intense pushback over his decision to name Bill Pulte, head of the Federal Housing Finance Agency, as acting director. Once again on Wall Street, the Dow up by 929 points, the Nasdaq rose 640. This is SRN News. A leading Canadian doctors group selects a new leader, correspondent Michael Harrington reports.
5: Natasha Johnson is taking the helm as the president of the Canadian Pediatric Society. Her selection has sparked concern in some quarters because she is a vigorous advocate for sex change operations on children. Dr. Johnson says concerns about whether teenagers are equipped to make good decisions about life-changing surgeries are, quote, overstated. She founded a gender diversity clinic at McMaster's Children's Hospital in Hamilton, Ontario. Michael Harrington reporting.
1: The Vatican says Pope Leo has met with six survivors of clergy sexual abuse in Madrid this week and vowed to consider their suggestions for how the Catholic Church can